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0: 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the slave the people the Africans were pushed and the atrocity that they faced to get through to the Caribbean before they take the vessels towards the Caribbean and the Americas and also to South America and the atrocities that they went through and they made us to believe that when they arrived the Caribs were cannibals and they would eat you if they were so fierce that they would eat you kill you and eat you no longer that's why we no longer use the word Carib but we use Kalinago because Carib means cannibalism and the Caribs were made to believe that the Caribs were cannibals but they were no cannibals they were just they defended their rights because they were the first inheritance of the land and the others who came to invade and then they had to defend themselves they had every right and responsibility and a duty to defend themselves but we were made to believe at school that Caribs were cannibals what false information that we were given but thank God our eyes are open presently 19 minutes moving down after or 20 minutes moving down after the hour of 8 in the next 10 minutes we'll be linking up with Packet and Kyrie FM in Dominica. But for now, let's listen to these two pieces of humor. So, fasten your seatbelts and pour vous qui écoutez en français ou qui n'y ont pas bien peut-être pour sourire et yon en anglais quand nous faisons ça aussi Melting Pot.
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3: Lui, il dit que trois mots, ça va, oui et pardon.
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8: Hello everybody. Welcome to Na News. This is Kenneth Supersad. Doctors at Mount Hope reported that a man swallowed a bag of money. They said up to news time, there was no change. Police saw a man at the corner of El Dorado Road and the Eastern Main Road in Tunapuna with a cutlass and a gun. When they asked the man what he was doing with a cutlass and a gun, he said he was studying if to cut across El Dorado Road or shoot down the Eastern Main Road. An immigration officer interrogating a Grenadian man in Port of Stipin today asked him to give 3 words starting with the letter A and he will be able to stay in Trinidad. The Grenadian man said 3 words starting with A is orange, onion, and aisle. An Englishman came to Trinidad and was crossing the road when he was almost knocked down by a maxi taxi driver. The maxi taxi driver asked the Englishman, like, you came here to die? The Englishman said, no, I came yesterday. Also, a man who has no arms has reported to police that he was put out of a hotel in North Trinidad. He plans to sue the hotel. He said he asked the manager why, if he had no arms, he was not allowed to enter the hotel, and the manager told him that the hotel is only for tourists. 2 Rasta men were held at a bank in St. Augustine with a bag of marijuana. Police asked them what they were doing with the marijuana in the bank. They said they went to open a joint account. Also, a Guyanese man was held at the airport for overstaying his time in Trinidad. The immigration took him to the plane and took his watch out of his hand. He said, if you have to send me back to Guyana, send me, but why did you take my watch? Immigration said, you are illegal, you have to go back, but this watch is a citizen. And now for our major news. A major accident was reported today. Fortunately, the driver got a small cut on his top lip. However, when the driver arrived at the hospital, one doctor said the lip was unable to fix. Another doctor then took some skin from the man's bottom and fixed his lips. The man now have 2 bottom lips. Also in the news, a woman was having dinner yesterday evening and she had to be hospitalized after she had roti and the baigan choked her. In other news, police arrested a young man for filming ducks in a private farm in Kunupia. According to police, when they questioned the man why he was filming the ducks, the man said he was making a documentary. In food news, a slice of pie in Jamaica is $2. A slice of pie in Barbados is $2.50. And a slice of pie in Trinidad and Tobago is $5. These are the pie rates of the Caribbean. Also, a man went to buy a car and he told the salesman he forget the name of the car, but he remembers it starts with P. The salesman then said, all the cars they have starts with gas. A man climbed through the roof of a store and fell and got a serious cut. He fell on a sharp TV.
6: God have mercy upon us.

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1: 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A 31-year-old man of Bathurst State pleaded not guilty in court after he was arrested and charged for trafficking drugs on September 11th at the Woodbridge Bay Port. Edino Edward James had 6,889 grams of cannabis found in a barrel. He was also charged with importation. He was also taken to the magistrate court where the matter was adjourned for trial. The government of Dominica took its housing expansion program to the Woodford Hill communities last Monday. There were presentation of keys for new residents or new homes. Housing Minister Melissa Skerridge said distribution of resilience home across the island is a policy aimed at lifting the underprivileged from their current circumstances. The Dominican State College resumed its regular classes from Tuesday after an industrial action transpired over the past few days came to an end. Interim president of the college, Trudy Christian, said that she expected a full class return. However, the Board of Governors met with the union. Situations returned normal. There was 3% outstanding increase owed to employees and renovations to be continued on the auditorium. There was a financial restriction discussion on opportunity for the employees last Monday. Tenders are out of for renovation of the auditorium. Acting Prime Minister Roland Ray said, development taking place in Woodford Hill has extended well beyond housing. He made this remark at the delivery of 16 houses to the Woodford Hill communities. He also remarked that the international airport being built is also a form of economic development. UWI Global Campus Dominica is celebrating a record milestone. 115 students who made the institution on a roll for 2025-2026 academic year. Head of UWI Global Campus, Dr. Kimon Joseph, said that the student was recognized for exceptional academic performance during the semester 1 and 2. In the meantime, chair of UWI Global Campus, of course, Guild of Students, Amanda Theodore Langley, she said that the hard work did not go unnoticed. A Dominican has won a major award in the Urban Film Festival in Miami. Farrah LaRonde Hutchinson caught the Best International Documentary Award. She got the award over the weekend. Her film portrayed the the Women of Dominica, she was also awarded for the Best Featured Documentary Film. In more news, the 40th anniversary of independence said to begin this weekend under the theme Our Journey, Our Legacy, Our Future, with activities running from September 19th to November 4th. So said Cultural Minister Greta Roberts. The celebration are an opportunity to reflect on Dominica's journey, its honor, and to honor previous commitments and to renew commitment to the country's future. The Dominica Cancer Society continues to take its message that early detection saves lives. This month is Prostate Cancer Awareness Month. Support groups are meeting men, focus on men. It provides an opportunity to take care of their health and for family to support their loved ones affected with the prostate cancer. So said coordinator of the Cancer Society, David Slater. The theme is Your Prostate, Your Health, Protect It. Finally, as a major fundraising event is decided for the legendary members of Bell's Combo of Maho, an expert in the tourism and cultural industry, Sobers Esprit said, Bell's Combo played a major part in helping shape the cultural landscape in Dominica. His remarks came ahead of a major fundraising event dedicated to the supporting event for the former band members' musical group of Bell's Combo. He also said, members gave 30 years of their lives to its community, Dominica, and the Caribbean. The event is scheduled on the 3rd of October 2026 at the Zaman Park in the Maho community. Sassy Tupu, Brother Clayton Flora, take it away.
0: Okay, Packet, on some of the stories which made headlines in Guadeloupe for the past week. At the call of the Unit 971 Union, police officers gathered on Monday, September 14, in front of the police headquarters in Pointe-à-Pitre. They denounced the recurring shortage of staff as well as a deterioration of the working conditions and threatened to toughen the action in the absence of ministerial responses. The government's national sexual health strategy includes 22 measures under the objective of guaranteeing better access to care for all in the next 4 years. Among the government's priorities are the fight against HIV, sexually transmitted infections, and hepatitis, but also easier access to contraception and abortion. The roadmap plans to expand access to emergency contraception and to develop the offer of instrumental abortion through medical intervention. It was just before 10 p.m. when a shooting broke out at the Lakou Mambouno in Viebou Abim on Tuesday, September 15. The bullets hit two people, one of whom was seriously injured in the face. The latter succumbed to his injuries shortly after. The second victim was seriously injured. This brings to 31 the number of people killed on our island, Guadeloupe, since the beginning of the year. And 27 of them were through firearms. And as you heard, reports are that this man who died was a Dominican national. The Regional Audit Chamber has issued a critical report on the finances and administration of the Territorial Collectivity of Martinique, or TCM. The chamber described the financial situation as critical, raising concerns both about the level of debt and about the way the collectivity presents its financial figures. According to the report, the TCM's debt increased by 28% between 2021 and 2024, reaching around 1 billion euros in 2026, an amount equivalent to the local authority's annual budget. The chamber also notes that the level of debt now represents 94% of the TCM's annual revenue. In simple terms, this means that the collectivity's outstanding debt is almost equivalent to the amount of revenue it receives in a year. This means that 94% of its annual income is being used to repay loans. And in this final story, I'll bring it in, give it to you in English and also in Creole. The European Parliament voted to exempt the carbon tax at borders for the overseas territories to avoid an increase in the prices of imported materials such as transformed steel, cement, aluminium, and fertilizer, a relief measure for the local economy, which must still be confirmed during the negotiations with the Council and the Commission. This system posed a major difficulty for the overseas territories, which are highly dependent on external supplies. 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
1: Take it away now avec Sarah fait un bel plaisir frère Clinton. 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
0: Yeah, definitely they're asking for more resources. Some of their vehicles are down and they would like new vehicles. They would want definitely the minister to hear the cry. And that's how it is in French territory. Every sector, be it the police, be it the armed forces, be it union people, be it school teachers, in whatever sector that you find yourself in France or on French territory, once the workers are dissatisfied, they go on industrial action. Well, that's it. That's it with the French. Their unions are very strong in France. The unions, the trade unions are very, very, very strong in France. The people support their unions and they do what they have to do to get what they want.
1: Take it away.
0: Definitely.
1: Oui. Mais mon compte ça parce que le haut, c'est pas ça là. On peut m'aider pour aider si you got stretch con elastic. M'aider pour aider, ask for help and let the authorities recruit more police officers to assist.
0: Definitely, this is something that they're this is one of their requests. But we know, as we know, the situation of crime is really increasing, and the police is working strenuously with all their efforts to rid the island of arms. As you heard, 31 homicides have occurred on the island, 27 of them by firearms. So it's nothing to joke with. It's something that's very serious.
1: Try to get rid of that for sure, my brother.
0: And I know that this is a problem in all the islands of the Caribbean. When you look at the news, sometimes you see so many reports of killings, homicides, and you have suicides. You have all types of extrajudicial killings around all the Caribbean. All the Caribbean islands are affected. We cannot say one is better than the other. Everyone is affected in its own particular way. And I think that there's a work that needs to be done. But one thing that I'd really like to really highlight is sometimes the number of young Dominican men who get themselves in those situations here in Guadeloupe, because a number of young Dominican men have found themselves have been killed here in Guadeloupe over the past months. Not sure, I cannot say anyone was guilty or anyone was innocent. We do not have the details, or we do not have what if whether they were involved in anything. But there are so many things, especially including our Dominican nationals, and it's something that we would definitely want to sensitize our people on back home in Dominica, that you need to speak to your young people, that it's not easy here in Guadeloupe, and if they find themselves in illicit activity, then sometimes that's the result of those who find themselves in illicit activities. You know, if you want to get quick money, you will get quick money, but there's a consequence for that, and there's a price to pay for that, and sometimes in some instances, the innocent pays for the guilty, but in it all, when someone dies, it's always someone who dies, and we do not celebrate that. We do not encourage it. So definitely some of our young, especially the young Dominican men, are getting themselves in killed here in Guadeloupe, which is not something good. Someone might say, okay, what the authorities are doing about it, what the government is doing about it. I don't think the government can do anything about it, or any authority can do anything about it. The people themselves have to know for themselves, because everyone has to be responsible for his or her own action. Sometimes we always try to find a scapegoat to blame for when things happen, that it is somebody's fault. But I think everybody, especially if you're an adult, you're responsible for your actions. And if you know that you're involved in some illicit activity, bear in mind that you also have to suffer the consequences of those illicit activities that you get yourself involved in.
1: And some of the men, I'm not condoning that, but some of the men, or you know, they themselves have nothing to return fire. So you and your illicit activity, and you know, you're not armed. Somebody armed can kill you and take away whatever you have. I hope you're understanding me, Brother Clayton.
0: Yeah, you know? I understand you, but it's not a matter of fire against fire. It's not even a matter of fire against fire. Sometimes some of them may be armed in themselves, but the way that they are ambushed, then they may not have any chance. They were not expecting a man drive by in a vehicle and he just pulls out a gun. You were not expecting, you were not waiting. Then whether you have one yourself or not, this is not even the case, but it's what is involved in those activities, and the people get themselves involved in those things. And sometimes I say some may be

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1: This is a journey into music and sound. 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Wherever you are, you will be a part of it. Get ready. So get ready.
2: Ladies and gentlemen, your DJ for tonight has spent hours setting up his lights. He's spent ages performing sound checks, and he's refrained from touching the buffet. Yet. He's keeping reasonably sober and is prepared to play just about anything you care to ask for. Get ready for a very special night.
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0: 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as we call it those of you who may be discovering it for the first time I know in our English speaking islands it's not something new we love country music especially St. Lucians. If you're a St. Lucian and you're listening wherever you are listening at this time, I know that you're enjoying the music. St. Lucians just love country music. Another country I saw, I visited Ethiopia a couple months ago, not months ago, and I realized that the people of Ethiopia love country music also. I'm not sure why we would think that they would love reggae, but they love country music. I heard a lot of country music being played in Ethiopia. So that's what we're doing it on a Sunday night until 10 p.m. We're just touching the half hour of our flight for tonight. I hope that you'll remain with me until I say goodnight. Saying a pleasant night to Margaret Paul, always locked in on the program, and everyone else, Werner Ryan and Nellister Douglas and the others, Lauren and the others, always locked in. I hope that you're having a pleasant Sunday evening. Iris and all the others also, we know that you're always locked in on a Sunday night listening to the program. Let's continue with some more beautiful music until we touch down.
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1: Saith the Lord, they shall bring out the bones of the kings of Judah, and the bones of his princes, and the bones of the priests, and the bones of the prophets, and the bones of the inhabitants of Jerusalem out of their graves. And they shall spread them before the sun, and the moon, and all the host of heaven, whom they have loved, and whom they have served, and after whom they have walked, and whom they have sought, and whom they have worshipped. They shall not be gathered, nor be buried. They shall be for dung upon the face of the earth. And death shall be chosen rather than life by all the residue of them that remain of this evil family, which remain in all the places whither I have driven them, saith the Lord of hosts. Moreover, thou shalt say unto them, Thus saith the Lord, Shall they fall, and not arise? Shall he turn away, and not return? Why then is this people of Jerusalem slidden back by a perpetual backsliding? They hold fast deceit, they refuse to return. I hearkened and heard, but they spake not aright. No man repented him of his wickedness, saying, What have I done? Every one turned to his course, as the horse rusheth into the battle. Yea, the stork in the heaven knoweth her appointed times, and the turtle and the crane and the swallow observe the time of their coming. But my people know not the judgment of the Lord. How do ye say, We are wise, and the law of the Lord is with us? Lo, certainly in vain made he it. The pen of the scribes is in vain. The wise men are ashamed. They are dismayed and taken. Lo, they have rejected the word of the Lord, and what wisdom is in them? Therefore will I give their wives unto others, and their fields to them that shall inherit them. For every one from the least even unto the greatest is given to covetousness. From the prophet even unto the priest every one dealeth falsely. For they have healed the hurt of the daughter of my people slightly, saying, Peace, peace, when there is no peace. Were they ashamed when they had committed abomination? Nay, they were not at all ashamed, neither could they blush. Therefore shall they fall among them that fall. In the time of their visitation they shall be cast down, saith the Lord. I will surely consume them, saith the Lord. There shall be no grapes on the vine, nor figs on the fig tree, and the leaf shall fade, and the things that I have given them shall pass away from them. Why do we sit still? Assemble yourselves, and let us enter into the defense cities, and let us be silent there. For the Lord our God hath put us to silence, and given us water of gall to drink, because we have sinned against the Lord. We looked for peace, but no good came, and for a time of health, and behold, trouble. The snorting of his horses was heard from Dan. The whole land trembled at the sound of the neighing of his strong ones, for they are come, and have devoured the land and all that is in it, the city and those that dwell therein. For behold, I will send serpents, cockatrices among you, which will not be charmed, and they shall bite you, saith the Lord. When I would comfort myself against sorrow, my heart is faint in me. Behold the voice of the cry of the daughter of my people because of them that dwell in a far country. Is not the Lord in Zion? Is not her king in her? Why have they provoked me to anger with their graven images and with strange vanities? The harvest is past. The summer is ended, and we are not saved. For the hurt of the daughter of my people am I hurt. I am black. Astonishment hath taken hold on me. Is there no balm in Gilead? Is there no physician there? Why then is not the health of the daughter of my people recovered? Thank you.

0: I'm not ashamed to confess it, man. People are proud for every other thing they're doing, even when they're doing the wrong things. I'm not gonna be ashamed of confessing my Lord and Savior, Jesus Christ. Wherever I go, the world gonna know. He's the reason why I breathe. To God be the glory. Hallelujah.
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judgment as the noonday. Rest in the Lord and wait patiently for him. Fret not thyself because of him who prospereth in his way, because of the man who bringeth wicked devices to pass. Cease from anger and forsake wrath. Fret not thyself in any wise to do evil, for evildoers shall be cut off, but those that wait upon the Lord, they shall inherit the earth.

difficult situations, so many problems, so much trouble, so much strife, so many trials. They seem to just weigh us down and bog us down and make us feel so depressed and so without hope and so without deliverance. But I'm here today to let you know that it doesn't take much. Jesus said, if you have faith, even as tiny as a mustard seed, you can say to any mountain in your life, whether it be a financial situation, a personal matter, whether it be a problem that you're faced with in your body, sickness, disease, just being alone. The Bible says that with faith, you're able to speak to whatever mountain is in your life and tell it be removed and be cast into the sea. It takes faith that can come only from God, and it takes faith that with your ability to just hold on to God and ask of Him,

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1: Oh, that my head were waters and mine eyes a fountain of tears, that I might weep day and night for the slain of the daughter of my people. Oh, that I had in the wilderness a lodging place of wayfaring men, that I might leave my people and go from them, for they be all adulterers, an assembly of treacherous men. And they bend their tongues like their bow for lies, but they are not valiant for the truth upon the earth, for they proceed from evil to evil, and they know not me, saith the Lord. Take ye heed every one of his neighbor, and trust ye not in any brother, for every brother will utterly supplant, and every neighbor will walk with slanders, and they will deceive every one his neighbor, and will not speak the truth. They have taught their tongue to speak lies, and weary themselves to commit iniquity. Thine habitation is in the midst of deceit. Through deceit they refuse to know me, saith the Lord. Therefore thus saith the Lord of hosts, Behold, I will melt them and try them, for how shall I do for the daughter of my people? Their tongue is as an arrow shot out, it speaketh deceit. One speaketh peaceably to his neighbor with his mouth, but in heart he layeth his weight. Shall I not visit them for these things, saith the Lord? Shall not my soul be avenged on such a nation as this? For the mountains will I take up a weeping and wailing, and for the habitations of the wilderness a lamentation, because they are burned up, so that none can pass through them. Neither can men hear the voice of the cattle. Both the fowl of the heavens and the beast are fled, they are gone. And I will make Jerusalem heaps and a den of dragons, and I will make the cities of Judah desolate without an inhabitant. Who is the wise man that may understand this? And who is he to whom the mouth of the Lord has spoken, that he may declare it? For what the land perisheth, and is burned up like a wilderness that none passeth through? And the Lord saith, Because they have forsaken my law which I set before them, and have not obeyed my voice, neither walked therein, but have walked after the imagination of their own heart, and after Baalim, which their fathers taught them, therefore thus saith the Lord of hosts, the God of Israel, Behold, I will feed them, even this people, with wormwood, and give them water of gall to drink. I will scatter them also among the heathen, whom neither they nor their fathers have known, and I will send a sword after them till I have consumed them. Thus saith the Lord of hosts, Consider ye, and call for the mourning women, that they may come, and send for cunning women, that they may come, and let them make haste, and take up a wailing for us, that our eyes may run down with tears, and our eyelids gush out with waters. For a voice of wailing is heard out of Zion. How are we spoiled? We are greatly confounded, because we have forsaken the land, because our dwellings have cast us out. Yet hear the word of the Lord, O ye women, and let your ear receive the word of his mouth, and teach your daughters wailing, and every one her neighbor lamentation. For death is come up into our windows, and is entered into our palaces, to cut off the children from without, and the young men from the streets. Speak, thus saith the Lord, even the carcasses of men shall fall as dung upon the open field, and as the handful after the harvestmen, and none shall gather them. Thus saith the Lord, Let not the wise man glory in his wisdom, neither let the mighty man glory in his might, let not the rich man glory in his riches, but let him that glorieth glory in this, that he understandeth and knoweth me, that I am the Lord, which exercise loving kindness, judgment, and righteousness in the earth, for in these things I delight, saith the Lord. Behold, the days come, saith the Lord, that I will punish all them which are circumcised with the uncircumcised, Egypt and Judah and Edom, and the children of Ammon and Moab, and all that are in the uttermost corners that dwell in the wilderness, for all these nations are uncircumcised, and all the house of Israel are circumcised.

0: amicably once again, Pandemonic.
1: Ali Records.
0: You know, sometimes the struggles in life try to take me off the paths of righteousness. But I continue to remind myself, as I encourage you, hear me tell the people, say.

0: We got something to say. You know? 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Londa?
1: Mm-hmm.
0: Yeah. Check us out. You know? It's time to change. Londa?

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Amen. God is good, Pastor Clyde shouted. All the time, the people shouted back. The band struck up another impossibly loud praise song, and soon everybody was shouting and waving to the calypso rhythm. Roll light this part of church. He clapped his hands and sang and admired Thomas's skill on the drums. Thomas was so good he could probably play for a carnival band. Roll felt convicted for this thought and said a quick sorry to Jesus. Of course, Thomas was right where he belonged, using his talents for the Lord. Pastor Clyde signaled to the praise team to change the tempo as he moved into the reflective part of the service. The mood of the service changed to reverence. Hands raised to the air in supplication. Bodies swayed slowly from left to right. All eyes closed, all hearts open. Ask the Holy Spirit to come now and touch you, Pastor Clyde said softly into his microphone. This was the part of church Roll did not like. He swayed with the other kids from his Sunday school class and closed his eyes. He prayed and then waited, but as usual, nothing happened. He opened his eyes as an older woman began to speak in tongues. Yes, sister, speak to us, Pastor Clyde said with eyes screwed tightly shut and head shaking slowly from side to side. The woman went on for some time until Roll began to think she was having a different kind of visitation, the not good kind. However, soon after that she stopped, and then one of the deacon's wives began the interpretation. Praise God, for he is merciful, she began. Yes, the people declared as one. The interpretation was much shorter, to Roll's relief. He sat between his two closest friends from Sunday school class, Andre and Agnes. Agnes looked very pretty today, dressed in a velvet green dress some relative had sent her from overseas. Maybe they didn't know how hot it was under a tent. Her face was shiny already, and there were still hours to go. He wasn't faring much better himself. He was sweating under the freshly ironed and starched cotton collar of his long-sleeved dress shirt. Sometimes he wished church only went for an hour, like the other church his school friends went to. They went in, said some prayers, had communion, crossed themselves, and then went home. Something was happening behind him at the back of the tent. He turned, like everyone else, and his jaw dropped. His mother, who was never late, was just arriving, holding hands with the prophet, the crazy street character who screamed at everybody and constantly misquoted scriptures, the prophet who walked for miles.

"True, true," the people murmured. The prophet flinched and tried to haunch his tall, sparse frame into a smaller ball of humanity. Roel wished his mother would stop embarrassing him, the man, and herself. But it was about to get worse. Oh, so much worse. She took a deep breath and announced, "This man's real name is Robert Johnson Windsor, and he is my distant cousin." Agnes gasped, and then she, Andre, and the other kids burst out into stifled titters. Roel stared at the dirt floor and wondered if it would be kind enough to swallow him whole. The prophet stayed for the service. He let the church's senior staff lay hands on him and pray for his deliverance. Then he sat quietly while Pastor Clyde gave his sermon. At first, "Moses knew they must slay the lamb to take away the sins of the people for the adultery and the fornication and the riotous living," Pastor Clyde shouted. "You are one good preacher," the prophet shouted back. Roel covered his face with one hand and sank deeper into his chair. People chuckled, and Pastor Clyde gave an indulgent smile. "Christ is the Lamb of God. We don't have to fear death. Christ has come to take away the sins of the world," Pastor Clyde continued. "Yes, everything you say is true," the prophet called out with equal vigor. This went on for another 10 minutes, with Pastor Clyde slowly losing control of his service. He gripped the podium and hollered all the louder. The prophet's running commentary echoed back even stronger. People walking on the road next to the tent stopped to see what the extra yelling was about. Roel's mother was obviously distressed, and she tried to shush the prophet, but he had lost his shyness and was back to being a loudmouthed crazy man. He really seemed to be enjoying himself. Pastor Clyde gave up and closed the service about 40 minutes earlier than usual. Roel's mother was mortified, but decided that this was just one of the burdens of saving a lost soul. The prophet stood as the last hymn began and smiled tenderly at Roel's mother, revealing surprisingly good teeth. "Nice to see you, Lucille. You'll grow up real nice and everything," he said. "Robert, stay with us. You don't need to live on the road. You have family," she urged. Roel held his breath in horror. "It's okay. God watch over me anywhere I pass," the prophet replied, gathering his robes with a dignity Roel had to admire. He turned to leave, walking towards the back of the tent with his head held high. Just as he was about to go through the flaps, he turned and called out to Pastor Clyde, who was still trying to recover. "Thank you, Pastor, for a wonderful service. I like this church. It's a nice church." Pastor Clyde gave a faltering smile, but it fell away completely as the prophet swept through the flaps with a parting shot. "See you next Sunday!"

0: it to you, there was a man named Bartimaeus, and he was blind. When he heard that Jesus was passing by, so he lifted up his voice and he said, Jesus.
1: Good morning. This is Sister Mavis welcoming you to Follow the Light, or Bible reading, reflection, and prayer. We read today Hebrews chapter 12, verse 1 to 12, and I'm reading from the New Living Translation. Here begins the reading of the Word of God. Therefore, since we are surrounded by such a huge crowd of witnesses to the life of faith, let us strip off every weight that slows us down, especially the sin that so easily trips us up. And let us run with endurance the race God has set before us. We do this by keeping our eyes on Jesus, the champion who initiates and perfects our faith. Because of the joy awaiting him, he endured the cross, disregarding its shame. Now he is seated in the place of honor beside God's throne. Think of all the hostility he endured from sinful people. Then you won't become weary and give up. After all, you have not yet given your lives in your struggle against sin. And have you forgotten the encouraging words that God spoke to you as his children? He said, "My child, don't make light of the Lord's discipline, and don't give up when he corrects you. For the Lord disciplines those he loves, and he punishes each one he accepts as his child." As you endure this divine discipline, remember that God is treating you as his own children. Who ever heard of a child who is never disciplined by its father? If God doesn't discipline you as he does all of his children, it means that you are illegitimate and not really his children at all. Since we respected our earthly fathers who disciplined us, shouldn't we submit even more to the discipline of the Father of our spirits and live forever? For our earthly fathers disciplined us for a few years, doing the best they knew how. But God's discipline is always good for us, so that we might share in his holiness. No discipline is enjoyable while it is happening. It's painful. But afterward, there will be a peaceful harvest of right living for those who are trained this way. So take a new grip with your tired hands and strengthen your weak knees. Mark out a straight path for your feet so that those who are weak and lame will not fall but become strong. This is the word of the Lord. Father, please bless the reading of your word to our hearts. For your dear name's sake, amen. We spent the week looking and reflecting on love. We pondered several questions about love. We established that God is love, that God first loved us, and that is why we love him and put our trust in him. We also looked at what God said, that we must love our brothers. We can't say we love God, whom we cannot see, yet hate our brothers and brethren who we see. So we also then looked at what 1 Corinthians chapter 13 verse 4 from verse 4 tells us what love is. And we know in all of this that God is love. We also know that God loves us with an everlasting love. And all of us want to experience a fuller, deeper, rewarding, satisfying, abundant, successful, and prosperous life in Christ. But in order for this to happen, we must do our part. We must love, trust, respect, revere, and obey God. We must live a godly life. How can we do that? 2 Peter 1, 3-4 tells us, by his divine power, God has given us everything we need for living a godly life. We have received all of this by coming to know him, the one who called us to himself by means of his marvelous glory and excellence. And because of his glory and excellence, he has given us great and precious promises. These are the promises that enable you to share his divine nature and escape the world's corruption caused by human desires. We live in a fallen world, and the sin that is around us, it easily besets us. The sin easily besets us. We yield, we succumb to the temptation. But God, who is rich in mercy, for his great love wherewith he loved us, he made a way for us to escape. We must also remember that we will face challenges, trials, hindrances, distractions, and temptations. And as I said earlier, we also know that we will succumb at times to the sins that so easily beset us. We will. We are in the human flesh. And the Word of God reminds us we sin in words, in thoughts, and in deeds. So the Bible also tells us if we say we have not sinned and we don't sin, we are liars. Because we do. We are not perfect. We are moving towards perfection. However, in light of all this, we must remain focused and disciplined. The walk of a child of God is not a static walk. It is an active walk. It is an intentional walk. We must keep our eyes on Jesus, who is the author, the finisher, the perfecter of our faith. We are to live like him. Okay, and before you pause and say, oh, why is Sister Mavis saying we have to live like God? We are like him when we believe on the Lord Jesus Christ as our Savior. Remember what the Word of God tells us? We are hidden in Christ, who is hidden in God. And Jesus said to us, you are the light of the world. So he knows that when he lives in us, when the Holy Spirit lives in us, he gives us everything we need to help us to live a godly life. Hear what 1 John 2 and verse 6 says. Those who say they live in God should live their lives as Jesus did. This is the word of the Lord. This is not what I'm saying. Many times we get so distracted and we allow people who want to live as they like and to interpret God's word as they like to make us feel bad if we follow what the word of God says. Don't let anybody make you feel that way, whether it's a pastor, an elder, a teacher, a friend, a fellow believer, or whoever. Follow what the word of God says, because bear in mind, when you and I stand before God, he's not going to be asking us what the preacher told us, you know, and what the pastor told us. Is what he said, is what the word of God says. And when we are saved and the Holy Spirit lives in us and we seek hard after God, he will open up his word to us. Too many times we are fooled and follow every wind of doctrine and it sounds so good and we want to follow it. Follow the word of God. When we stray, we must bear in mind that God will, he will discipline us. The word of God says he will chastise us. Why? Because he loves us. Discipline or chastisement is not easy. The word of God tells us it's painful. And so if you read back Hebrews 12:5-9, you will see that we must endure his divine discipline. For whom he loves, he corrects. And he talked about the fact that when you are not really his child, and illegitimate, it means that God would not have to be disciplining you. When we are children of the devil, when we don't trust the Lord Jesus our Savior, the Word of God tells us who we are, who our Father is. When our Father, when we believe on the Lord Jesus Christ as our Lord and Savior, and we are his children, then when we stray, he will discipline us. And if we could submit to the discipline of our earthly fathers, why not? And why shouldn't we submit even more to the discipline of the Father of our spirits and live forever? That is what the whole point is. It is not just in this life. So let us live forever, beginning when we believe on the Lord Jesus as our Savior. Let us be sensitive to the Holy Spirit's guidance. Let us stay focused. Let us conform to His will. Let us keep our eyes on Jesus. Let us read, study, listen, pray, meditate, and obey God's word, because God loves you. And God loves me. Let us pray. Father, today we come in the name of Jesus, Lord. We come before your throne of grace, giving you praise, giving you glory, giving you honor. Father God, we can reflect on this song that says, oh, the deep, deep love of Jesus, vast, unmeasured, boundless, free, rolling as a mighty ocean in its fullness over me. Underneath me, all around me, is the current of your love, leading onward, leading homeward to your glorious rest above. Father God, we thank you that you watch over us because we are your loved one. Father, we praise your mercy, your goodness, and your grace. We praise your love forevermore. We thank you for interceding for us. Dear Father God, we thank you for Jesus. We thank you that your love is an ocean vast of blessing. It's a haven of sweet rest. Oh, dear Father God, your love lifts me up to glory, for it lifts me up eternally to you. Father, we thank you. Oh, Father God, may you bless each one, Lord. Lord, may you bless us indeed. Father God, may you help us to live as your children. Help us, dear Father God, may you discipline us not to grow bitter and walk away. But, oh, dear Father God, conform to your will and have your mind, and dear Father God, that we may prove what is that good and acceptable and perfect will of God. Father, have your divine way, we pray. We thank you for loving us. We thank you for disciplining us. We thank you for correcting us. We thank you for drawing us to you. And we thank you for giving us everything we need that pertain to godly living. Have your divine way, we pray. In Jesus' name, with thanksgiving. Amen. Have a wonderful, wonderful day. Remember, God loves you, and I love you. I'm praying for you and your family. Thank you for praying for me and for praying for my family. God bless you.
2: Let us run with endurance the race that is set before us, looking to Jesus, the founder and perfecter of our faith. Christ ascended to bring many sons and daughters to glory. His ascension was step one in creating the church, the body of Christ. Only a few saw Jesus rise into the sky, but a multitude no man can number will see him return. From the Moody Church in Chicago, this is Running to Win with Dr. Erwin Lutzer, whose clear teaching helps us make it across the finish line. We're in a series on Christ among other gods, showing why Christ is supreme. Today, part two of a message on Christ's extraordinary ascension into heaven. First of all, his ascension marked his ownership of heaven.
3: Secondly, the ascension also was a mark of headship, a mark of headship. You see, when Jesus ascended into heaven, he became the head of his church. Turn to the book of Ephesians chapter 1, where we can see this most clearly. Ephesians chapter 1, where Paul is speaking about Christ at the right hand of God the Father, and he says in verse 20, talking about the strength which we have, he says, which he brought about in Christ when he raised him from the dead and seated him at his right hand in the heavenly places, far above all rule and authority and power and dominion and every name that is named, not only in this age, but also in the one to come. Paul did not want to leave any stone unturned. He didn't want to leave out any possibility that this could be misinterpreted. That he has dominion over every name, and not only in this world, but also in the one to come. And he has put all things in subjection under his feet and gave him as head over all things to the church. Isn't this exciting? When Jesus Christ came to redeem us and became one with us, he had to become related to us before he could redeem us. When that happened, the Bible says that God wanted to bring many sons into glory, many sons and daughters. And so Jesus Christ, you see, became one of us so that he could redeem us, so that he could take us to heaven with him eventually, and that he could form a new thing on the earth that we call the church. And that this new thing that is called the church was formed by Christ, and he remains its head. And therefore, as its head, he gives us strength. We derive our strength from him. The Bible says that without him, we can do nothing, but we are joined to him, inseparably united to him. We are members of his body, of his flesh, and of his bones, and he directs us through his word as he is the head of the church. So he strengthens us. He unites us. The fact that you are united to Jesus Christ and I'm united to Christ means that we are related to one another and that we are actually joined as one in that body. He represents us. It says in the book of Hebrews that he is our high priest, which stands in the presence of God. And Paul says that the reason that Satan can have no sense of condemnation over us, the reason that we need not be dragged back into those former sins that condemn us, is because he says it is Christ that died, yea, rather, that is risen again and is now on the right hand of the throne of God, who also maketh intercession for us. And that's why Charles Wesley wrote, "Five bleeding wounds he bears received on Calvary. They pour effectual prayers. They strongly plead for me. Forgive him. Oh, forgive," they cry, "nor let that ransomed sinner die." The presence of Jesus Christ in heaven today as your representative, as your attorney. We have an advocate, the Bible says, Jesus Christ the righteous, means that God the Father indeed will accomplish the redemption which God the Son purchased, and that Jesus is a constant reminder that his people are already there in heaven with him because he is our representative head. He represents us. You know, it's possible for you to live in Chicago and to win a court case in Los Angeles because you have an attorney there. The very same way we can live here on the earth and we can win every single court case against us in heaven because we have an advocate who stands in for us and whose sacrifice on the cross is a guarantee of our acceptance in the presence of a holy God. He strengthens us, he unites us, he represents us. May I say also that he accompanies us. As I was preparing this message, I said, I sure hope that the people don't get the impression that Jesus is somewhere there in heaven detached from what is going on here on earth. No. By his Spirit, you know that he is present with us. But even the Jesus who is localized in the body, as we think about him as being a man, he is with us as well. For example, when Stephen was being stoned outside of the city of Jerusalem, you find that the heavens opened and Stephen saw Jesus standing at the right hand of God the Father. Now you know that Jesus is always pictured in the New Testament as seated at the right hand of God the Father, and only in this one instance does it say he was standing. It's almost as if he was on tiptoe saying, "Stephen, remain faithful. Don't let those stones cause you discouragement, because the moment you die, I am here to receive you. I am here to welcome you." And then I think of the Apostle Paul on the way to Damascus, and Jesus appears to him and says, "Saul, Saul, why do you persecute me?" And in effect, Christ is saying, don't you realize that when you take those Christians and you put them into prison, and when you're causing havoc among the church and they are going through pain, I feel the pain of my people. Saul, why are you hurting me? I want you to know today that Jesus Christ walks with you through that pain. Though he is in heaven, his body is in heaven, he is here by his Spirit, and he is watching us every moment and knows all about us and our need. The ascension of Jesus Christ was proof of his headship. And as I mentioned a moment ago, it was also proof of ownership. But thirdly, it was proof of kingship. Kingship. Look at Ephesians chapter 1 again, the passage that we read. And sometimes we read these passages all too quickly because there is so much in them. Notice what the Apostle Paul says in verse 21. When Christ ascended, it was far above all rule and authority. Not just above, but far above. It says in the book of Hebrews that he passed through the heavens. What is it that the writers of the New Testament are trying to convey? Is it a matter of distance? No, it's not the distance that is important. It is the dominion that Jesus Christ has. It is a matter of triumph. It isn't just a matter of traveling. What he's trying to say to us is that Jesus Christ is thoroughly and completely above everything else that exists. We read it, didn't we? Far above all rule and authority and power and dominion and every name that is named, and that includes the names of other religious teachers and other religions. Jesus is exalted above all of them. It says in the book of Hebrews that he is crowned with glory and honor, King of kings and Lord of lords. Do you realize today that Jesus will never be any stronger than he is today because he is already omnipotent, infinitely powerful? Do you realize that Jesus will never learn anything and he will never have more knowledge someday than he has today because he is already omniscient? And that means that he knows everything and has infinite wisdom. You know that Jesus Christ will never have a dominion that is bigger than the one that he rules over today because he is omnipresent and exists everywhere and through his Spirit fills the entire universe. He is King. Now I know what you're thinking. You're saying, well, is it reverent to even ask the question, is he doing a good job? Is he doing a good job? Look at the headlines of the newspapers. Look at what some of you have been through. Look at the abuse that some of you have experienced, and Jesus didn't do anything to help you, you think. Look at the misery index among Americans. I heard of a man who wanted to divorce his wife, so he left, which is usually the first stage of the process, but then he was missing her, and he wrote home to her and said, you know, I'm so miserable without you. I'm as miserable without you as I would be if you were here, he said. What is Jesus doing in heaven, King of kings, Lord of lords? And look at what is happening on planet Earth. Now, my dear friend, you need to be able to distinguish between the present rule of Jesus Christ in heaven, which is a rule of divine restraint. I'm going to ask you to turn to one other passage, and that is to Hebrews chapter 10, which is going to shed a lot of light on what is taking place on planet Earth. Hebrews chapter 10, verse 13, it says, having offered one sacrifice for sins for all time, he sat down at the right hand of God. Now we're at verse 13, Hebrews 10, 13. Waiting from that time onward until his enemies be made a footstool for his feet. This is a time of waiting, waiting. He is King, he is Lord, but he is waiting. He is giving this planet an opportunity to prove that man cannot rule himself. God wants to prove that not only can men not rule themselves, but even men who are instigated and led by the devil cannot rule themselves. In fact, with that combination, the mess even becomes worse, as will become clear as we hasten on to the time of Jesus Christ's return. So Jesus said, I'm in total control, but this is a time of waiting. We have to distinguish between the time of waiting and then the time of winning.
4: Yes, my friend, this is indeed a time of waiting. Some time ago, it was my privilege to lead a tour to the sites of the Reformation in England. And in preparation, I went there early and I gave a lecture at the tomb of Karl Marx. And while I was preparing the lecture, it dawned on me that he was a contemporary of D.L. Moody. And by the way, Friedrich Engels, who helped write the Communist Manifesto, attended one of Moody's meetings. Fascinating. And why is it that England didn't become communist? Well, it's because of Christianity, said Engels. For a gift of any amount, we're making a book available for you entitled Marx and Moody, Two Contemporaries, Two Gospels, Two Tombstones, and One Choice. It will help you to distinguish two different answers to the solution of the world's problems. On the one hand, we have a temporary solution which didn't work. On the other hand, an eternal one.
2: 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Next time on Running to Win, more on the promise of his return. 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
5: To all our listeners out there this morning, I welcome you to the Fountain. And today at the Fountain, as we continue to focus on eschatology, which is the end time happenings, today we are encouraged to live holy. 1 Peter chapter 1 and verse 15 to 16 says, "But as he who called us is holy, you also be holy in all your conduct, because it is written, be ye holy, for I am holy." So the message of Christ's return is not meant to create fear in the believer. It is meant to produce faithfulness, because Jesus is coming again, and we should live differently today, brothers and sisters. Peter reminds us that holiness is not optional for the Christian. We have been called by a holy God, and our lives should reflect the one who called us. Holiness begins with who we are becoming on the inside. As we wait for Christ's return, God calls us to allow the Holy Spirit to shape our thoughts, attitudes, motives, and desires. We cannot prepare for Christ's coming while deliberately holding on to the things Christ called us to leave behind us. Peter says holiness must affect all of our conduct, not merely what happens in church. How we speak, work, treat others, handle relationships, use our time, and respond to temptation should reflect Christ. Eschatological hope should produce present-day obedience. We are waiting for his return, so we must watch how we live today. We are living with an eternal destination in view, and Jesus is coming again, and one day we will stand in his presence. Therefore, holiness is not about earning salvation. It's about living faithfully because we belong to him. The return of Christ should cause us to examine the way we live today, as Sister Campbell prays for us right now.
6: Most holy, loving, righteous God, Father, we honor you this morning. We bless you and we thank you. God, as we anticipate your coming, Lord, I pray this morning that the Spirit of God will allow us to live right, to walk right. Father, this morning as we go throughout the day, I pray, mighty God, that your spirit will lead us into the right path. I pray that you will allow us, mighty God, to set an example and to live a life which is pleasing unto you, Father God. I pray that you will touch our heart and transform our lives, God, as we trust you, as we seek you, as we chose to live for you, mighty God. I pray that your presence will continue to be with us as we give you thanks in Jesus' name. Amen.

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1: Jesus Christ has disarmed demonic powers. When they show up in your life and they go, boo, you need to say, boo, back in the name of Jesus Christ. You have no authority here. You have no power over my children, over my life. This home belongs to God. You're simply but a liar. You're a manifestation of the father of lies, which is Satan. And this home has been bought by the blood of Christ.
0: 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Grab your Bibles and open your hearts. Some people leave behind a legacy that far outlives their years. Charlie Kirk was one of them. He challenged millions of people to think biblically, stand for truth, and boldly live out their faith. One of his final messages wasn't about politics or culture. It was about something God designed for every believer. Rest in Stop in the Name of God. 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Discover how stepping away from the noise can renew your faith, strengthen your family, and draw you closer to the Lord.
1: 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It's his last work, and it's so powerful. I think that should speak for itself. Charlie's last words to us, Stop in the Name of God. And find strength in your rest with Christ.
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Hey, have you ever considered why there is a gospel? I guess I should say more specifically, carefully, why there is the gospel. Friends, listen, the gospel of Jesus Christ is the very, very purpose as to why God announced that he would send his son into the world to die on the cross for our sins, and on the third day be raised from the dead, because the gospel, which the word means good news, is this. Jesus died in our place. Do you know that? Listen, without knowing that, you have a propensity to be religious. It's in our human heart. That's why in every culture throughout all of man's existence, archaeology shows us that there are always temples or places of worship or sacrifice in every culture ever discovered throughout human history. Why is that the case? Because there's something within man that knows he needs atonement. He needs to have some form of sacrifice for his sins. And be it the Incas or the Mayans or the Babylonians or whoever, there is this mindset. Because why? Because there is that proverbial hole in the heart of every human being that needs and can only be met by God. We need God. And Jesus Christ is the very one for whom the gospel announces that he is the gospel. He is the good news. Jesus Christ is that one, and there is no other. Now, I'm not preaching to you religion. I am preaching to you Jesus, a relationship that's only found in him. So as we get into the study today, I want you to be thinking about, why is there a gospel? Or more specifically, why is there the gospel? Because there's only one, friend, and that one is found in Jesus Christ alone. So let's grab our Bibles and let's get into this study and learn more about the good news of God. We have to be people of prayer, to pray, and to be humble enough to bow our knee to Almighty God. The Bible tells us in Colossians chapter 2, verse 13, "And you, being dead in your trespasses and the uncircumcision of your flesh," listen to this, everybody, "he has made alive together with him," that's Jesus, "having forgiven you all your trespasses." Can someone say amen? Yes. God, through Christ Jesus, has forgiven you of your trespasses. Trespasses. Somebody might say, well, what is that trespass? The word trespass is actually a word that means worse than sin. Sinning is to miss the mark. Trespass is to see the mark and know it and to step over it intentionally. Those things in our old life when we said, well, I know God says not to do this, but I'm going to do it anyway because after all, isn't it all about me? That's trespass. And the Bible says Christ died for not only our sins, but our trespasses, having wiped out the handwriting of requirements that was against us, hallelujah, which was contrary to us. He has taken it out of the way, having nailed it to the cross, having disarmed, here it is, principalities and powers. Jesus Christ has disarmed demonic powers. When they show up in your life and they go, boo, you need to say, boo. Back in the name of Jesus Christ. You have no authority here. You have no power over my children, over my life. This home belongs to God. You're simply but a liar. You're a manifestation of the father of lies, which is Satan. And this home has been bought by the blood of Christ. And I have prayed the blood of Jesus over my home and over my children and my grandchildren and the church. What if we rose up and prayed? When we pray, God will move. Very important. We talk about these things that Paul is speaking of, the power and the spirit and God moving and God using us and being at war. But like Pastor Chuck Smith used to say, we need to keep ourselves usable. That is, that we need to make sure that in our lives, we've washed away those things that have kept us back and we've set a course. Those young people who want structure, I understand where they're coming from, but there's something that is beyond structure by choice, and that is structure by love. When the love of God arrests your heart, there's a beautiful surrender. You want structure?
God will give you structure, and I don't know how he does it, but it's like he's holding you in velvet. Let God be the one that tells you, now's the time to pray. Now's the time to do this. Now's the time to do the other. But listen, what I'm saying is not popular, because people, listen, you don't need faith if you're going to be told what to do. Let's be honest. If we had, welcome to church, these are our 10 rules for you every day. You know, people love that because they're involved and they're checking off the boxes and there's no intimate relationship to that. But if God says, I'm here, talk to me. Now it's a choice of your own volition to engage with God or not. A.W. Tozer called that intercourse with God, when you pray and speak to him in spirit. And it's choice. It's not routine. Well, it's 5 o'clock. Choice. Prayer. Relationship. 1 Timothy 5, verse 13 says, and besides, they learn to be idle. He's talking about those that are wandering about from house to house, and not only idle, but also gossips and busybodies, saying things which they ought not. The Bible is announcing to us that this kind of division destroys the power of God in the life or the community of believers. Very important. And then look at verse 31. Paul is called, we're called enough to run the risk. To run the risk means, he says in verse 31, that my service for Jerusalem, and that my service for Jerusalem may be acceptable to the saints. And then third and finally, it's verses 32 to 33, and we'll make it. It's this: will you come along with me as we move on by faith? Don't answer out loud. How do you know you have faith? How do you know you have faith in God and faith in his word? How do you know that you have faith that God will do what he said? How do you know? In verse 32, he says here, that I may come to you with joy by the will of God. That's the key. By the will of God. Question: what is the will of God? Answer: it's revealed in the Bible. Okay, so what? Make it your pursuit. Make what? The will of God. Doesn't matter how young or old you are, every single one of us, make the will of God your pursuit. We would say, God, what is your will for my life? And you know what? It's going to be for mine, it's going to be different for yours, different for yours, different for yours. That's how the church works. You know, we're all supposed to be different, you know. With differing gifts and differing involvements. But faith, a verb, it's an action. And he says to us, it's joy. He says that I might come to you with joy. I love this. You guys, can you imagine when Paul was like 10 miles out? You know, there's people reporting. This is very common throughout the ancient world. He's 10 miles away. Paul is coming. And word would get to the city. They'd get all excited and they would... Well, Paul is thinking in his mind, I'm 10 miles closer. I'm 5 miles closer. He's getting so joyful. We should be like that, by the way, when we're coming to church. We should be like, yeah. Oh, I can't wait to go to sleep. It's Saturday night. Tomorrow's church. Can you imagine? I hope so. I hope it's like that. Joy. Joy is amazing. The word joy here in the Greek language, you know already, but it's delight, rejoicing, the expectation of seeing someone and being with them. Jesus said, I leave my joy with you, not the joy the world gives, because the joy the world gives evaporates. It's not even joy. Jesus said, our joy cannot be taken from us. Did you know that? Death, cancer, accidents, whatever. Joy. To do the will of God, to walk with him in joy. We as Christians in this day and age, I believe and I think that you are shining brighter against the dark background than ever right now. This is a great time, people. Unity, verse 32. Enough to want to be together, unity. Unity is a fun thing. He says, and I may be
refreshed together with you. Unity is fun this way, because unity has to be worked at. You have to work at that. It shouldn't shock anybody. No, you just wave some pixie dust and we'll all be unified. Nope, doesn't work that way. There's only unity around truth. And we have to strive and maintain and abide in Christ, John 15, as we walk in the truth. And what's beautiful about a family of God, and I know many of you are involved in ministry and our small groups, is that you're accountable to each other in a beautiful way, to where, hey, I was just thinking about this. And your friend who knows the word more than you would say, yeah, that's crazy. Here's the reason why it's crazy. It's this right here. You're not to do that. I didn't know that. Thank you. That's actual unity. It's so practical in the Bible. It's not like, do you feel it? I feel it. Aren't you feeling it? I'm not denying feelings, but they can't be your guide. The truth says this. And we go on together in it. And he says to be refreshed together. That word refreshed is awesome. It means to lie down or to rest. It means to be renewed in body and soul and spirit. That sounds nice. Oh. You know, you go on a vacation and you can't wait to get home to get some rest. You ever done that before? That's a disaster. I cannot leave this until we give you this verse, Isaiah 40, verses 30 to 33. I remember the first time I ever bought the most expensive pair of shoes I'd ever seen in my life. Nobody had ever heard about this company before. I'm not joking. Nobody had ever heard about it. I think they were like $25, which was like $25 for a pair of tennis shoes. What kind of a fool am I? And it was a company called Reebok. Have you ever heard of that company? And nobody had heard of them, and nobody was buying their junk. But I liked the way they looked. Even if I wasn't running fast, I'm talking, I was like 18, 19 years old. Even if I wasn't running fast, I looked like I was running fast. And I remember taking a marker pen, and I put this on those shoes. Even then the youth shall faint and be weary, and the young men shall utterly fall. But those who wait on the Lord shall renew their strength. They shall mount up with wings like eagles. They shall run and not be weary. They shall walk and not faint. That's the promise of the Lord to you and I as we serve him and love on one another. And then finally, peace. Now the God of peace be with you all, he says. Amen. Peace. The word peace in Greek is Irene. If your name, by the way, is Irene, it's the same meaning. It's beautiful. To welfare or to farewell, that's what it means. Not bye-bye, but to be well. Be well, he says. To be undisturbed, isn't that beautiful? Unshaken, unshakable. Right now, I'm working on a book called Manhunt. It's not going to be released for a while, but it's Manhunt. What every man should be and what every woman wants in a man. Manhunt. And part of the book has got the story of Louis Zamperini. Anybody remember Louis Zamperini? Unshakable. That man stood there in that World War II prison camp. You'll have to buy the book to read it. But remarkable. Only in Christ Jesus are we able to be unshakable. Look, that's the meaning, of course, in the Greek, but you know the Hebrew word for peace is shalom. And look at the meaning of that. You combine these two together, completeness, soundness, to be at ease, well-being, shalom. But the Bible says, listen, you're going to want to write this down if you don't have the notes. It's Isaiah 26, verses 3 and 4. You will keep him, that is, God will keep you in perfect peace, whose mind is stayed on you, the Lord, because he trusts you. Trust in the Lord forever, for in Yah, the Lord is everlasting strength. Isn't that beautiful? Isn't that awesome? So for whatever this is worth, as we end this here, it doesn't mean you leave. I know if people want to, it's like, I got to leave. You don't have to leave.
If you had a chance, would you hang out with Paul today if Paul was around? I want to be able to say I would. I hope I would have the smarts enough to say I'm going with him. He's going with Jesus, I'm going with him. Right. But have you realized in life you're going, someone's influencing you in this life. Someone's influencing you. And in what direction? Number two, for what reasons? And the third thing is, how does this all end? If I listen to you who are influencing me, and I allow that to happen, and I go with you, how does it end? Jesus said, did he not say, come and follow me? Will you come along with me? You know, church, when Jesus came up to Matthew's Roman toll station, toll office, along that roadway there in Galilee, you know, Jesus didn't say, hey, Matthew, come and follow me, and then put him in a headlock, twist his ear, poke his eyes out. He just simply said, come and follow me. It almost feels like he didn't even slow down when you read it. He's just coming through. I'm sure Jesus paid the toll tax. Maybe he didn't. I don't know. But maybe he went like this and flicked it and it landed in the bag. But whatever it was. Because, you know, he kept the rules. Matthew got up and left his lucrative career to follow Jesus. Paul abandoned his high office in Judaism to follow Jesus. It's amazing that God reached down and he woke you up and he pulled you up and said, follow me. And he makes that call to you today. And I'm wondering if you're listening to him. I can say in my life, I thought I was living young, stupid, selfish. But I thought I was living. And then Jesus simply with the most organic words, follow me. And all of a sudden it starts shaking all of those. Well, I mean, it feels like an empire, but it's actually a house of cards, you know? They start wobbling. And how he says what he says is so attractive. Come and follow me. And all along the way, he'll hold your hand. Sometimes it doesn't feel like he's holding your hand. And in those moments, that's when the word says to you, I said, I will never leave you or forsake you. We don't always feel his presence or his hand. But by faith in him and him alone, we have the peace of God that passes all understanding. Let's all stand. I want to leave you with this picture. Christian, whenever you pray and serve the Lord and call out to him and love on him, you're flying. When we don't, we're walking. We were designed for the heavens. The more we represent his kingdom here, the more hope we give people who come in contact with us. Father God, you are awesome and altogether lovely. Great are your works, O Lord, and worthy is your name. Who among all the gods of the earth are like you? For you alone are God. The heavens declare your glory. And we praise you, we thank you that your word tells us that you sent us your only glorified Son, that whosoever would believe on him would not perish but have everlasting life. That if we would repent of our sins, bring you our sins, you would forgive us and cleanse us of all unrighteousness, and that you would impart

0: Not perfect. Friend, listen, when's the last time you walked on water? You and I need Jesus Christ. But listen, as I mentioned earlier, no amount of religion can make that happen because there's no atonement in religion. There's only atonement of sin through relationship with the one true living God. And so the question is required of you and I to ask ourselves, what am I doing with my sin? You know, the Bible calls us those who have trespassed and sinned against God. The Bible says all have sinned and come short of the glory of God. That means you and me together. I hope that doesn't offend you. I hope it convicts you to realize that the great judge of the universe says, I have seen your adulterous thoughts. I have seen your selfish thoughts. I have seen your angry thoughts. The only way that you and I can remedy this lost condition is to go to Christ, not to add him to our life, but to have our lives completely consumed by him. That's where we come before him and we say, Lord, I want to die to my desires. I want to die to my sin, and I want to now live for you and walk in your righteousness. Jesus, cause me, please, now to pray to you in all faith, believing that I want to be born again by the Spirit of God and have a brand new life in Jesus. Friend, if that's your desire, we want to hear from you. We want to know that you've prayed that prayer. So please contact us at jackgibbs.com. And you can also follow along with us on various social media sites as well. But welcome to the family of God if that's your desire and if that's your prayer. Until next time, stand strong in Jesus.
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0: than my sisters were. I wasn't caught up in the charisma, or I'm a loner, or I'm a middle child. Whatever the reason is, I didn't join.
1: In time, it became clear People's Temple was a cult and her sisters devoted followers. It ended in the most devastating way at Jonestown in Guyana, and Rebecca has spent the rest of her life trying to understand.
0: The past almost 50 years have been the quest for, well, what happened there? Why did it happen? And what does it mean?
1: The tragedy of Jonestown, a sister's story, after the latest from the BBC World Service newsroom.
2: BBC News with Emily Thomas. Nearly five people have been arrested in a major transatlantic operation against criminal gangs. Belgian federal police, which led the raid, say large amounts of drugs, firearms and ammunition were seized, mainly in Latin America. Our Europe correspondent Nick Beek reports.
3: More than 370 of these arrests were made in Costa Rica, where raids targeted a criminal network allegedly being protected by senior judicial and security figures, which were sending vast amounts of drugs to Europe. In Paraguay, a record amount of cannabis was said to have been seized. In Ireland, police dismantled what is believed to be the country's first known cocaine processing laboratory. Europe has been battling to stem the flow of cocaine, in particular, coming from South America, which has enriched crime bosses and fueled increased gang violence.
2: A powerful typhoon that's passing Japan's eastern coast is bringing major disruption and heavy rainfall, with police urging more than 1.5 million people at risk in Tokyo and surrounding areas to evacuate. Our correspondent Karumi Mori is there.
4: And just in the past hour, it's gotten way dark and the rain has been stronger and stronger. There have been special warnings all day coming from the government. I've had mobile alerts go off. As of now, what we're tracking is that after it hits the Kanto region, the central area near Tokyo, it's supposed to kind of swerve up and away into the ocean. So it's not set to impact other parts of Asia at the moment. But you never know because some of the trajectory may change.
2: Senior officials of the governing Christian Democrats in Germany are gathering in Berlin to discuss a regional election result that the Chancellor Friedrich Merz has called a disaster. Ahead of the meeting, the party's deputy leader said the CDU leadership stood behind Mr. Merz despite its result in the northeastern state of Mecklenburg-Western Pomerania. For the first time ever, the Christian Democrats were voted out of a regional parliament. In another vote in Berlin, the CDU was beaten by a far-left party. In Russia's parliamentary elections, which are tightly controlled by the Kremlin, President Putin's United Russia Party is on course to retain its constitutional majority. Only pro-Kremlin parties were allowed to stand. Sunday's vote was Russia's first parliamentary election since its full-scale invasion of Ukraine 4.5 years ago. Our Russia editor Steve Rosenberg has this assessment.
5: So no surprise about the outcome. I think the key question now is, how will the Kremlin use this result? And I imagine it will use it to claim that the whole country is united behind the president and behind the so-called special military operation, Russia's war on Ukraine, and to claim that it has a mandate now from the people for any future decisions about the course of that war.
2: This is the latest world news from the BBC. Three US news organizations say they've told the Trump administration they're filing a lawsuit against it after being barred from the White House and its grounds. President Trump announced last week that he was banning CNN, MS Now and Politico. Without giving details or evidence, he accused them of reporting fake news. The news organizations say the ban violates their right to free speech under the US Constitution. Mr. Trump frequently criticizes media organizations. The United States and China have agreed to set up a dialogue on artificial intelligence ahead of a high-stakes White House summit this week between their presidents, Donald Trump and Xi Jinping. The US Treasury Secretary, Scott Bessent, said the two sides had discussed a new notification mechanism for AI incidents posing threats to national security. Djibouti's refugee crisis is worsening as people flee renewed conflict in Yemen between the Iranian-backed Houthis and Saudi Arabia. Several thousand have made the dangerous sea crossing, many arriving in Djibouti's northern town of Obok. They told a BBC correspondent there that they were most fearful of airstrikes, regardless of who was carrying out the bombing. Saudi warplanes have been striking Houthi positions in Yemen in recent days. personal items that belonged to the late French film star and animal rights activist Brigitte Bardot are being sold at auction in Paris, with the proceeds going to her animal charity and her son. Nearly 300 possessions from her homes in Paris and Saint-Tropez are going under the hammer. Here's our Paris correspondent, Hugh Schofield.
6: What's extraordinary about this sale is that it is minutiae of her life. There's nothing big about it. It's all little things like her typewriter, some hats, a pair of boots, lots of pictures of her which she kept. Nothing major at all. It's really the interior of her life, and I'm sure it'll fetch an awful lot of money because there are a lot of fans out there.
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1: Hello, I'm Jo Fidgen. Welcome to Outlook, the programme where we get to walk in someone else's shoes. Rebecca Moore's life took a drastic turn in November 1978 when she was in her late 20s.
0: I was living in Washington, D.C. with my second husband, living and working there and going to school when I saw the Washington Post with a headline, something about, you know, congressman slain. And then I said, wait a second. This is Guyana. This is Jonestown.
1: Jonestown was where her two sisters had been living. It was a sort of commune set up in South America by an American preacher, Jim Jones. There had been rumours about what exactly was going on there, and a congressman had gone out to investigate. The news that he had been killed was terrible and foreboding. Worse, much worse, was to come. The name Jonestown was about to become synonymous with tragedy, a massacre. You may have heard the phrase, to drink the Kool-Aid, meaning to accept a dangerous ideology without asking too many questions. It comes from what happened in Jonestown that November. It seems that after the murder of the American congressman and four of those travelling with him, Jim Jones gave the order for all the residents of the commune to drink poison. More than 900 people died, Rebecca's sisters among them.
0: We refer to our lives as BJ and AJ, before Jonestown and after Jonestown. And that's a very true demarcation.
1: There was no way that life could continue as before, after what had happened, and especially after what Rebecca would uncover about her sister's involvement in the Jonestown massacre. She's tried to make sense of what happened to them, to her family, and to seek peace in understanding. This is in many ways a story about how to live with terrible knowledge. It will, of course, get into difficult and distressing territory about murder and suicide. We won't dwell on those aspects, but be prepared. What we will focus on is how two very sensible-sounding young women got involved with Jim Jones, how things went so very wrong, and what it means for the family left behind, a warm, Christian, Californian family.
0: My dad was a Methodist minister, and my mom was a Methodist minister's wife. So back in the 1950s and 60s, they kind of came as a duo. And so in the Methodist system, ministers moved about every 4 years. So we moved a number of times in Northern California, and our life revolved around the church. With that said, we grew up in a very liberal household for whom the social gospel was something that we tried to live. Our task was to save lives rather than souls.
1: And you three girls, says Carolyn is the oldest, then what, 6 years later, 1951, you're born, and then 3 years after you, your younger sister Annie. So there's a bit of an age range between you. What did you think of your big sister?
0: She was a self-contained person. She appeared self-contained. I don't think inside that she was the most secure person. But she, you know, was president of the MYF, the Methodist Youth Fellowship. She went to Mexico with her high school class. And You know, she was a very serious student. She was a serious person, I think, even at home, but she did have like a funny side. In fact, at the breakfast table, my dad would read us kind of like these kids, you know, religious stories. And my sister, Carolyn, would be behind him making her lunch, and she'd be acting out and kind of miming. And like, it was hilarious. So she had a great streak of humor, but I think she took life pretty seriously.
1: Yeah. And Annie, your younger sister, how did you and she get on?
0: So Annie was the joker in the family. She's the baby in the family. She's the spoiled one. She told my mom, I want to live with you forever. She just had such a great sense of humor, and she always liked to play practical jokes and pranks. And she just, you can kind of tell I have a different tone of voice, right, when I talk about Annie, because she just kind of brings a smile to my face. Whereas Carolyn was kind of a more serious person and took life and its problems very seriously. Annie did too, but in a different way.
1: It was in the late 1960s that Carolyn first mentioned Jim Jones, a pastor who'd founded an organisation called People's Temple that claimed to be focused on providing social services and on promoting racial equality. He soon captured Carolyn's imagination and her heart.
0: My older sister, Carolyn, moved to Northern California with her husband, Larry Layton, and joined a group called People's Temple, and she told us about this group. And she told us about the pastor, Jim Jones, and he was a miracle worker and so on.
1: Sorry, did she mean literally a miracle worker?
0: Oh, yeah.
1: As a family, were you believers in miracles?
0: As a family, as I mentioned, we were a liberal Methodist, socially concerned family. And so People's Temple really came out of the Pentecostal Christian tradition. So it's very spirit-filled, ecstatic religious experience. And People's Temple also said that their preacher, Jim Jones, could heal people of cancer, even made the claim that he could raise people up from the dead. And my mom would say, how two girls raised in a liberal tradition can believe that stuff, I don't understand. So she was kind of baffled by the religiosity and kind of the style of People's Temple, which was really quite foreign to the way that we were raised.
1: Mm-hmm. And what attracted Carolyn to it then at that age?
0: Carolyn was attracted really by the social outreach and the fact that People's Temple in Redwood Valley, California, was, we would say today, you know, not just talking the talk, but walking the walk. In other words, the mental hospitals had been closed by the governor, and so they housed people who, you know, were mentally ill in some way and homeless. They had care homes for elderly people. They actually had their own printing press. They had kind of a little, well, they had a whole entire community set up in Redwood Valley, which was like the late 1960s. Jim Jones was a very charismatic, dynamic preacher and was preaching about, you know, taking care of the poor and that racism was evil, was a sin. That message really was appealing to both Carolyn and to her husband, Larry Layton, who was a conscientious objector against the Vietnam War.
1: Carolyn and Jim Jones formed a romantic relationship quite quickly, is that right?
0: Yes. My first encounter with Jim Jones was when our whole family went to visit Carolyn in Redwood Valley, and Jim Jones was, you know, in her living room. And my parents sent Annie and me out to, you know, walk around. And when we came back, it was clear that everyone had been crying, including Carolyn and my mom. And Jim Jones was sitting there, and it had been disclosed that Carolyn was in a sexual relationship with Jim Jones, even though he was married, and that his wife couldn't satisfy him sexually. She had back issues. She, you know, had emotional problems, kind of a whole bunch of stories that really were not true at all. And as we were driving home, at some point my dad says, or at least maybe he thought, and then later said that he thought that Jim Jones was another Elmer Gantry, who's a character in a a book by Sinclair Lewis about a corrupt charlatan of a preacher who's a womanizer and so on.
1: You mentioned that Jim Jones was married. Carolyn had been married too, but that relationship had already ended?
0: At the time that we met Jim Jones on that first occasion, we learned that Carolyn had divorced from Larry Layton. Larry had moved to Reno, Nevada. You could get a divorce in 6 weeks. We didn't know anything about this. We didn't know they were separated or anything. So she was divorced, but Jim was married.
1: Okay. So the way you described Carolyn before as a, you know, kind of very serious-minded person and so on, you as a family, were you sort of saying, what's happened to Carolyn? I don't understand. What's going on?
0: It was very bewildering to us why she would have a relationship with a married man. But it was clear that she had moved from our family to a new family. The new family was People's Temple. And that hurt. While we weren't entirely estranged, it was clear that Carolyn had a new life that did not really involve us.
1: So Carolyn joined People's Temple then in 1968, 1969. So she was in her sort of early 20s. Mm-hmm. A few years after that, 1972, Annie would have been 18, and she decides she's also going to join People's Temple.
0: Yes. My dad says to himself, oh God, isn't one child enough?
1: Both Annie and Carolyn became active members of People's Temple and wrote frequent letters to Rebecca and their parents saying how happy they were and what good works they were doing in the community. They did have independent lives outside the organisation as well. Annie was training to become a nurse. Carolyn was teaching social studies and French at a high school.
0: But in addition to that, she attended all the meetings that went into the night to either talk about, you know, planning for the future or, as we later learned, chastising and punishing people in the temple for being capitalists or being sexist or some sort of infraction that violated the norms of the temple.
1: Even in those early days, she was involved in that.
0: Yeah, even in Redwood Valley, they had what were called catharsis sessions where people would make bogus confessions, like, you know, I am a child molester. And he wrote a letter, you know, we accept everyone, even child molesters, because they've repented. But they had abusive practices even then. For example, one young woman was overweight, and the church actually had a swimming pool, an indoor swimming pool. And as part of the humiliation process, she had to take her clothes off, stay in her underwear, and jump in the swimming pool. And so those are things like I didn't learn for like decades later.
1: And as you say, they weren't telling you the less pleasant stuff that was going on behind the scenes.
0: Not at all.
1: You've been brought up in the same way. You've been brought up to care about the same things, to care about doing good in society and helping other people. You weren't tempted to join them?
0: I wasn't tempted to join them, but I did feel guilty for not joining. After I was separated from my first husband and I went home for a visit at Christmas, this was in 1974, I got the hard sell. I went to visit Carolyn and Annie in Redwood Valley. They took me on a tour of, you know, all of their facilities. It was incredibly impressive what they were doing and able to do. But, you know, Annie said, oh, by the way, you know, your husband was sleeping, you know, with one of your housemates. And I thought, I didn't really believe it, but I thought, well, maybe it is true. And several years later, I did ask my first husband, I said, did you, you know, were you sleeping with so-and-so? And he said, no, of course not. And I totally believe him because, like, I kind of suspected back then, at least not to believe everything that my sister said.
1: Why would Annie lie to you about that?
0: Oh, because I'm vulnerable, right? I'm separated. I just separated from my husband. I'm not even divorced yet. And so, oh, she's vulnerable. Maybe we can get her to join because she doesn't have anything keeping her in Washington, D.C. She doesn't have a life there. She'll want to move here and start a new life. So the time was right. If they were going to get me, that was the moment. I met Jim Jones in person, you know, just kind of very low-key, soft-spoken. And it was with a small group of the leaders most of whom were white, one of whom was African American. And I'm thinking to myself, well, if this is like such a racially progressive organization, I think there should be more blacks in this group. And I just, maybe I don't want to say I saw through him. I'm maybe more suspicious or skeptical than my sisters were. I wasn't caught up in the charisma, or I'm a loner, or I'm a middle child. Whatever the reason is, I didn't join.
1: All the while, People's Temple was growing in numbers and in profile. Jim Jones established headquarters in San Francisco and became a bit of a mover and shaker in some political circles. And the sisters' lives were becoming more and more entwined with it, not least because of Carolyn's relationship with its leader. Rebecca and her parents were treading a difficult line.
0: They had mixed feelings when Carolyn announced that she was pregnant by Jim Jones. But on the other hand, my mom was really happy to have a grandchild. And my parents would be invited to attend church services in San Francisco. And while Carolyn was pregnant, Jim would visit her at my parents' house in Berkeley. It was a strange relationship, but my mother was determined not to say anything. And she would say to my dad, "When is Jim Jones going to divorce his wife?" And my dad said, "He's not going to divorce his wife. That's not how that works."
1: When it became clear that Jim Jones was the center of everything and that your sisters, particularly Carolyn, seemed to be putting him first, did anyone whisper the words cult?
0: I don't remember anyone kind of bringing up the cult word until maybe 1977 or so, but certainly my parents never used that word. My mother was determined that nothing was going to separate her from her children. And because that was her conviction and commitment, my parents were very careful not to ever criticize People's Temple to my sisters. They might have thought the healings were fake. They were definitely critical of the relationship, but they did not want to break off relations with my sisters. And I know that my mom thought that maybe they'll come home sometime. I want to be ready so that they know that they can come home. Whenever they decide to leave, there won't be recriminations. I won't have said anything bad about Jim Jones or the temple. They won't have to feel guilty or ashamed. So I think that she always held out the hope that they would see the light and would leave the group.
1: So Carolyn and Jim Jones's son, Kimo, was born at the beginning of 1975. And of course, Carolyn took him to People's Temple, and that's where he was to be raised. But by that time, a few people had left the group, had started saying slightly concerning things about what was going on there. Was this something that you were aware of and bothered by?
0: I think the first inkling of serious problems came in 1977 with the publication of the New West articles that interviewed former members who described what was happening behind closed doors. They said that there were beatings, that they didn't use this word sleep deprived. We would say that they were sleep deprived, but they had to go on long meetings. You were kind of constantly subject to criticism, physical abuse, as well as emotional abuse. So those were the kinds of things that were reported. At that time, you know, my parents said, "There's some really disturbing news coming out about the temple." And they asked my sisters about it. And Annie said, "Oh, those people were a bunch of child molesters. They confessed it, and they're liars as well. You can't believe anything they say." It's kind of like, well, who do we believe? Do we believe reporters, or do we believe our daughters? And of course, they wanted to believe their daughters.
1: But the revelations kept coming, and Jim Jones and People's Temple were under increasing media scrutiny and feeling the heat. They'd started an agricultural project in Guyana on the northern coast of South America. And in 1977, Jones and many of his followers upped sticks and moved there. This was Jonestown.
0: My sisters moved to Guyana sometime in the spring of 1977. And it was presented to my folks as, this is a temporary visit. This is not a move. No, we knew about the agricultural project, but we didn't know that it was going to be this huge community. And then Jim Jones, around the same time, goes to Guyana. And with the arrival of Jones in Jonestown, things changed dramatically.
1: The sisters carried on writing letters home, singing the praises of Jim Jones and Jonestown, saying how great things were, how well Carolyn's son Chemo was doing. And they invited the family to visit. In May 1978, Rebecca's parents made the trip.
0: I don't think they spent much time at all, if any, with Jim Jones when they visited Jonestown. They spent it mainly with Carolyn and Annie and other members of the community, and they went on, you know, tours of the amazing place that it was, you know, the cottages, the cultivation of bananas and cassava, the piggery, the chicory. There was a garage, a print shop, a school.
1: How did Carolyn and Annie and Chemo seem to them?
0: My sisters and nephew seemed perfectly fine, very happy. My parents didn't think anything was amiss, and they wrote glowing reports of their visit afterwards, and they felt very good about what Carolyn and Annie were doing, and that they were living the life that they wanted to live.
1: Somebody around the same time as your parents' visit left there and mm-hmm. made it public that there was this very disturbing thing that was happening, these sort of suicide drills where people would have to sort of practice killing themselves en masse. The fact that your parents didn't see anything amiss when they were there, do you think this was this being deliberately hidden from them? Was this like a show visit? What was going on, do you think?
0: Probably a little bit of both. Certainly, the temple had always put on a good face to visitors and to the public. And I have no doubt that they were putting on their best face for my parents' visit. Obviously, things were going on behind the scenes because a resident defected, you know, and left. And she had been a financial administrator who had dealt with money and kind of knew where the money was. On the one hand, you think, oh, well, how could they not know? But we have to remember, Jonestown, although it was compact, it was like spread out. And so it would be very easy to show people this, that, and the other, and then have the leaders like nattering in terror about this defection.
1: I mean, that word defection is quite alarming in itself, isn't it? Because if you're just living in a place, you can just leave. It's not a defection. That implies that actually you can't leave, you shouldn't leave, that somebody is trying to stop you from leaving.
0: It was virtually impossible to leave Jonestown. We have to remember, the community is in the middle of dense rainforest. There's no TV, there's no cell phones. The closest village is 6 miles away. Because a number of people wanted to leave, dissent was entirely quashed, and people were told to inform on the others if, you know, they said, I would like to leave, and then they'd be ratted out in public, and then they'd be punished in some way. There was great unhappiness that was widespread because this was not the community that people thought that they were going to be living in.
1: We're going to take a short break now before we hear how lives were shattered by the calamity at Jonestown and how Rebecca has tried to piece hers back together. This is Outlook.
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13: This is a country that has aced rocket science. 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
14: It happened like that. It was so fast and it was so amazing.
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1: In part two of Outlook, Rebecca Moore loses both her sisters when the cult leader to whom they're devoted orders his followers to end their lives. The press come calling, and she and her parents have to make a decision.
0: You know what? Our sisters were human beings. They were our family. We love them. So we're going to talk about them, and we're going to show people that they were human.
1: Rebecca speaks out after the news.
2: BBC News with Emily Thomas. Nearly 500 people have been arrested in a major transatlantic operation against criminal gangs. Belgian police, which are coordinating the operation, say drugs, firearms and ammunition were seized, mainly in Latin America. A powerful typhoon that's passing Japan's eastern coast is bringing major disruption and heavy rainfall. Police are urging more than 1.5 million people at risk in Tokyo and surrounding areas to evacuate. Germany's Chancellor Friedrich Merz is meeting senior officials of his Christian Democrats to discuss a regional election result that he described as a disaster. Ahead of the meeting, the party's deputy leader said the CDU leadership stood behind Mr. Merz. In Russia's parliamentary elections, which are tightly controlled by the Kremlin, President Putin's United Russia Party is on course to retain its constitutional majority. The result was widely expected because only pro-Kremlin parties were allowed to stand. Three US news organisations say they've told the Trump administration they're filing a lawsuit against it after being barred from the White House and its grounds. President Trump announced last week that he was banning CNN, MS Now and Politico. The United States and China have agreed to set up a dialogue on artificial intelligence ahead of a summit between their presidents, Donald Trump and Xi Jinping. The US Treasury Secretary, Scott Bessent, said the two sides had discussed a notification mechanism for serious AI incidents. Djibouti's refugee crisis is worsening as people flee renewed conflict in Yemen between the Iranian-backed Houthis and Saudi Arabia. Several thousand have made the dangerous sea crossing. And personal items that belonged to the late French film star and animal rights activist Brigitte Bardot are being sold at auction in Paris. Nearly 300 possessions from her homes in Paris and Saint-Tropez are going under the hammer. BBC News.
1: Welcome back to Outlook. I'm Jo Fidgen. We've been hearing from Rebecca Moore, whose sisters were involved in one of the most shocking events of the 1970s. A word of warning, we are going to be talking about mass murder and mass suicide. It was in the rainforest of Guyana, a place called Jonestown, named for Jim Jones, an American preacher who'd set up what became a cult. Concerned relatives of some of his followers had asked an American congressman to go there to investigate. He was murdered, along with four others in his group, at which point Jim Jones enacted a plan for all the residents to die by suicide. More than 900 people lost their lives that day, including around 300 children. It was unclear at the time what exactly had happened, and Rebecca and her parents didn't know for sure that her sisters, Carolyn and Annie, were among the dead, nor what had happened to Kimo, Carolyn's three-year-old son, with Jim Jones.
0: We did not know for several days. I remember, like, my mom saying, well, I'm just wondering how Carolyn and Annie are going to kind of re-enter society. I mean, she's like in this fantasy world, like, oh, they're going to come back. And I'm thinking to myself, no, they were true believers. If anyone's dead, they're dead. We each dealt with it in a different way. One of my first regrets was that I hadn't seen them for myself at least one last time. But I, you know, I had screaming nightmares. That's enough said.
1: What we're going to focus on is how Rebecca tackled this devastating situation, how she's dedicated herself to finding out what happened, making it the focus of her professional life too, seeking testimony, filing multiple Freedom of Information requests, and why she has chosen to make it the centre of her life rather than shy away from it, starting with a family decision taken just a week after the killings.
0: On Thanksgiving Day, a reporter called and said, tell me about, you know, your daughter's relationship with Jim Jones. And my dad said, well, I'm not going to talk about her. Goodbye. But that prompted the discussion amongst ourselves as a family. How are we going to respond to this? Are we going to disassociate ourselves from my sisters? Are we going to fess up? Are we going to disclose everything? What is our response? And at that moment, we said, you know what? Our sisters were human beings. They were our family. We love them. So we're going to talk about them. And we're going to show people that they were human and not just a dead body rotting in the sun.
1: Those early reports, what kind of language was being used at the time in the reporting of what had happened in Jonestown?
0: One of the reasons we felt we had to speak out was because the people who died were totally dehumanized by the media. They were brainwashed zombies led by a madman to their deaths. They're fools. They don't have names. They're just dead bodies. And so it was a free-for-all. It was. And yet, you're glued to the TV. You buy every single newspaper and every magazine you can. You want to read because you want to know what happened.
1: How did you feel about the word brainwashed when it was applied to your sisters?
0: I have a problem with the concept of brainwashing. It's not scientific, it's pseudoscientific, and it really denies human agency. It's a very dehumanizing word to use. We could say any number of things. They were sleep deprived, they were nutrition deprived, they were weary, they were coerced, they believed things I didn't believe in. There are any number of explanations for what happened that day. And as I say, brainwashed, it just denies human agency.
1: With agency comes responsibility. And many years later, you found out what your sister's involvement had been and what their responsibility was. But let's talk about that a little bit later. In the meantime, you decided to visit Jonestown just a few months later. What were you looking for?
0: You know, what was it? You know, what was it about? Maybe talk to people, try and find out what happened. You know, it was huge. It was eerie. It was like everything was still in place, but there were no people. I mean, like in the school, the open-air school, there were like school books laid open. And we'd visited this little hospital in a nearby town, which was like completely primitive in terms of its facilities, let's just put it that way. You know, a bloody cot for delivering babies. And I remember like being really angry. And I said to Fielding, my second husband, they were here just for themselves. You know, they had told us that this was this agricultural mission and they were helping the Guyanese. And they did help a few, but that's not why they were there. They were there creating their own utopian community, which didn't turn out that way. But their focus was not outward to helping the outside world and the people who need it. The focus was inward. And that was, you know, largely the result of Jim Jones' leadership.
1: Did you feel angry with your sisters for being part of it?
0: Oh, yes. I felt very angry with my sisters because, I mean, I felt at that point, oh, it was all a lie.
1: When you left Jonestown, what did you feel you needed to do for yourself to live with this information, to integrate it into your life?
0: I still wanted to get at the truth, whatever that might be. That continued my quest for government documents and led to reading about new religions and ultimately writing books and so on the subject. And I think that the past almost 50 years have been the quest for, well, what happened there? Why did it happen? And what does it mean?
1: You ended up changing your career, didn't you? Moved into academia, specialising in religions, especially new religions, and, as you say, the specific research interest in People's Temple and Jonestown. Your whole life set on another course.
0: We refer to our lives as BJ and AJ, before Jonestown and after Jonestown. And that's a very true demarcation.
1: One of the things that you have done, I think it was 20 years after the deaths, was you set up a website, which at the time was called Alternative Considerations of Jonestown and People's Temple, since renamed a digital archive, where you gathered different perspectives on what had happened. I think invited anyone with a connection to contribute. Some of the things I think you've said you agree with, some you don't agree with, but it's all there for everyone to read. What were you wanting to achieve by doing that?
0: Initially, the U.S. government did not release the names of the bodies that had been repatriated. And in fact, there was no official list of those who died anywhere. We came up with a figure and a listing of those who died that's on the website. But then there were other goals, which were to allow alternative voices, that is, those not usually represented in the media, to tell their stories.
1: Whose voices in particular are you thinking of?
0: Certainly African-American voices, Guyanese, women, survivors. Only kind of a select number of survivors had been interviewed by the news media. But there were people who were actually in Georgetown at the time, some 80 people. There were people in California who were still members of the temple, in Los Angeles, in San Francisco, and in Redwood Valley. And although they're not survivors, certainly family members of those who had died, those voices had been pretty much ignored.
1: There has been criticism of you saying that you, by trying to talk about other perspectives and include the perspectives of people on the website that you run who will speak positively about People's Temple and so on, that you are an apologist for what happened. You include those comments on your website. You include the criticism. You made a specific request to one of the people who's writing a blog about it to say, can we publish this? How do you feel about being called an apologist?
0: I think there's a misunderstanding among people who call others apologists. We're just simply trying to understand what happened and who the people are. We're not apologizing for what they did. We're trying to find out why they did what they did. What were their beliefs? What was the situation in which they lived? Can we understand them on an existential level rather than just calling people names? And cult apologist is just one name that really reveals a lack of understanding of what it means to study groups and to try and understand at a deep level why people do what they do and how groups operate and how people come to do what they do. Those are all things that we need to understand so that we aren't victimized ourselves.
1: Has it created a sort of community of people who survived Jonestown? A community of which maybe you are a member?
0: The website has provided a venue for lots of different people to connect. And yes, there is an informal network of people who have a direct connection, in other words, who are members of the temple, relatives, and the deaths, rather than driving people apart, people have come together because they have a common loss, right? Everyone lost someone. There is a community joined by common loss and by people who have contributed to the website and who've become, you know, kind of part of that community.
1: We talked earlier very briefly about brainwashing versus agency, and you said you want people to accept their agency. And as information came out, more and more information about what happened in Jonestown, partly through your requests for information from government sources, you discovered more and more about what your sister's involvement was in the run-up to the day, November the 18th, and then on the day itself. What was characterised initially as mass suicide was then characterised more commonly as a mass murder suicide, because it became clearer that actually, I mean, hundreds of children were killed, clearly.
15: It's Monday, September 21st, 2026. I'm meteorologist Brian Shields. That more active pattern, that is now with us. And we're going to see that continuing through the end of the month into October. Some different areas to watch in some different ways. Now, we have Faye out here. It was close to hurricane status last night. That is going to weaken and fall apart. But then we swing back toward the Western Caribbean. As I mentioned a couple weeks ago, we'd get a flare-up of rain, more rain. And that's exactly what we're seeing right now in the Western Caribbean. Back here, this is Polo, a newly developed system that will rapidly intensify. That is going to get very close to the South Mexico coastline. And then up here, as we work our way back toward the Northeast United States, there's going to be a system developing later this week. Maybe it's not quite tropical in nature, but I want to show it to you because it will have tropical storm force winds as it develops and as it moves in. So plenty of areas to cover. So with that said, with all of these spots, thank you for your patience. I just don't want to leave anyone out this time of year. I want to go location by location, where things form, where things develop. We'll cover it right here. Now, as we kind of watch out for some rain, we're watching that parts of Florida, the Bahamas. Here's that blob of rain right now, mainly south of us in Jamaica and south of the Cayman Islands. But this is going to move to the north. I'm not seeing signs of development out of this as of now. You know I'm watching everything, but this rain is going to be lifting to the north, especially across the Cayman Islands, then Cuba. Right there, as we get toward the eastern Pacific, that is Polo, that newly formed system. But here's that blob that we're watching in the Western Caribbean. Again, I'm not seeing this well-defined. If I see any changes with that, you know I'll put out those additional updates. But as of now, it's a big area of rain, right? As expected, and this is going to be lifting to the north. Now, for Jamaica, it's going to be half and half. Some of us get downpours. Others just do not. We get back through the Cayman Islands. We're going to see that rain chance that will be on the higher side, swinging back, covering everything back toward the tropical Atlantic, Eastern Caribbean, Dominica, Barbados, St. Lucia, Trinidad, Grenada. We're mainly on the dry side. Again, British and U.S. Virgin Islands, these tropical waves out here, rather weak and really not developing at this point. But this spot here is actually a couple. Here's Odalis. I'll cover that in a moment. Here's Hawaii. This area here is going to rapidly intensify. Tropical storm watches for the south coast of Mexico, watching anywhere from Acapulco back towards Zihuatanejo and then back toward the Baja. And eventually, some of the modeling even brings whatever this is toward the end up toward California. But there is that chance it gets close to the coastline of southern Mexico and just kind of moves in. I'm hoping it kind of wiggles to the south. I'll show you that in just a moment. Let's go step by step as promised. Now, here's Bermuda, Caribbean back down here. So we are way out here. This is Faye. Right? It was close to a hurricane. What's going to happen with Faye? It's just going to weaken and fall apart. It's going to stay over the open waters. Faye is not an issue, right? Exactly where you want a system to form, just kind of hanging out as it moves down to the south and moves into dry air and it falls apart. So again, yes, Faye did develop, got a little bit stronger. It is not going to impact land. It is going to fall apart. It's going to continue to weaken. Meanwhile, Eastern Pacific, we've got an area to kind of watch south of Hawaii. We'll keep an eye on that. Here's Odalis. That'll be hanging out there. Here's California back toward Mexico. That is the spot. Polo, this one is of high significance. Again, at least tropical storm conditions will be possible. Parts of the south coast of Mexico, right? Now, does this just move to the north right now? I'm not seeing that, but it is not out of the possibility, because what's going to happen is it's going to kind of wiggle back down toward the southeast, and then it's going to turn around and move back toward the northwest. And as it does, I need to see how close it gets to land. So if you're watching or you have interest or if you have friends, family, south coast of Mexico, please share this with them because it's going to rapidly intensify. You see, as we just go over the next day or two, we're going to see those winds upwards of 130 miles per hour, 210 kilometers per hour. I think that's probably a little bit underdone. It's most likely going to be even stronger than that. So we're going to see this really intensify. So south coast of Mexico, I'm giving you the heads up now. Again, all eyes should be on this. Not that it's necessarily going to move in, but at least some tropical storm impacts with it as it gets very close to the coast. And then longer term, if it doesn't move into South Mexico, I think it said, I hope I didn't say South Texas there, South Mexico. If it doesn't move into South Mexico, it's going to work its way back toward the Baja. So watching Cabo San Lucas and to the north. Again, we're going to be watching this very carefully because it is going to impact land, at least tropical storm impacts, southern coast of Mexico, and then watching over toward the Baja as we go longer term. I'll show you the model on that in just a moment. Now, many areas to cover. Again, not seeing signs of development for us in the Caribbean or the Gulf, watching that blob of rain, right? This here is a version of the European model. Tricky time of year. We're trying to find spots that may develop to help give people, give us kind of that advanced warning. So there's a lot of areas to watch. Watching that blob that's near Jamaica and the Cayman Islands, not seeing that quite developing. The models are trying to develop the next tropical wave coming off of Africa, but kind of keeping it out there. There's Fay weakening. But this right here, this is the spot that I don't think is getting highlighted enough. This is going to act very much like a strong tropical storm. If you're watching from the Atlantic region of Canada, New England, mid-Atlantic of the United States, a storm system is going to be developing, and then it's going to kind of push back toward New England. So I'm going to show you that as well. And again, I think that's being pushed on the back burner like it's just some regular area of low pressure. This is going to be significant with significant winds late week into the weekend and that potential of coastal flooding that will be high concern. So again, step by step, let's start with this blob right here as we work our way back through the Caribbean. Now, as it lifts to the north, the Cayman Islands, better chance of rain. Western areas of Jamaica. It's been that pattern where, say, Mobay, we've had rain nearby. Kingston, not a lot. Hopefully, we get some scattered showers elsewhere. This here is tomorrow, and you see this area lifting to the north. Belize, and we'll get back to Polo in a second. Belize, scattered areas of rain. Guatemala, watching that. For us in the Eastern Caribbean, St. Kitts and Nevis, St. Vincent, the Grenadines, rain chance remains rather low back through Trinidad and Tobago. Just watching this area here on Wednesday. Cuba, heavier rain. As this rain works from the Cayman Islands, it's going to lift to the north. So Cuba, more rain, and just kind of hanging out again on Thursday, watching these pockets of rain. Now, here's the deal. I mentioned some of us in Jamaica get the rain, some of us don't. But where we get it, it could be very heavy. Cayman Islands, it could be very heavy. Parts of Cuba. And then keeping an eye at Cancun, Cozumel, as we work our way forward. And I'll shift to the north as well in just a second to show you the extra rain in the Bahamas back toward Florida. And then we'll get into the northeast U.S. Now, here's Odalis. Here's Hawaii. Here's Polo. Polo is the one that is of high concern, rapidly intensifying. Look how it moves a little bit to the south, right? And then it starts to move back. This here is Wednesday. Let me stop it here. As it moves back, I need to see how close it gets. Does it just kind of move into Mexico? But either way, some tropical storm impacts, gusty winds along the southern coast of Mexico. Most of the modeling keeps it just offshore and then kind of wiggles it back out, right? Still over the open waters. So I'm hoping this happens and it just doesn't move in. Then at this point, this is by Saturday, and you can see kind of a long haul of tracking this. Some of the models bring whatever this is right up toward parts of Mexico near Cabo San Lucas. Others actually have this kind of weaken a little bit and actually draw it up toward Southern California. So it's a wait and see. But the initial concern is just how close it gets to the southern coast of Mexico in another area that we'll be building back behind it. But I just want all eyes on this. That's the main thing. As long as we're alert, if it does anything strange, if it moves in, folks will be prepared. And that is the main thing. We've got a system out there. It's going to rapidly intensify near the southern coast of Mexico. Now, let's start to work our way to the north. Yucatan Peninsula, Mexico, Cayman Islands, Jamaica, Cuba, Florida, back through the Bahamas. Those scattered areas of rain. I've been watching your comments coming out of Florida and the Bahamas. Now, here's that blob of rain near Jamaica, near the Cayman Islands, lifting up through Cuba. And you see this moisture feeding in, especially on Wednesday. Central and South Florida, that rain chance going up. Northern Bahamas, rain chance going up. Nassau back toward Freeport. A lot of moisture kind of feeding through here right into Thursday. So

dairy area that kind of mixes in with this. A lot of rain mid-Atlantic tomorrow into Wednesday. But right here, we're going to watch this spin. Watch what happens. Here's Bermuda. You start to see this development right through here, and then it builds back toward the coast. Significant weather would then be possible for New England in particular, watching parts of New York, Long Island, the Cape and the Islands. There could be winds gusting 60, 70, maybe higher miles per hour. That's going to be a possibility with this. Maybe it's not truly tropical in nature, but it's still spinning around with that onshore flow that is going to cause flooding. So tropical storm impacts, even if it's not a tropical storm, right? I trust your judgment and that you understand that. May not be a named system. This could have some significant impacts. I believe it will along the coast of New England, back toward parts of the mid-Atlantic. So giving you the heads up, if you're watching in this area, keeping an eye on this, and it could bring some heavier weather, say up toward Nova Scotia. That's going to be a possibility as well. Just kind of keeping an eye on that flow that is back around it. Now, watching the seas, a little bit choppy at times, not showing anything significant. I think this model is a little bit underdone with this big blob of rain in the western Caribbean. I think we're going to have slightly rougher seas over the next few days. This model is just showing kind of some choppy seas at times, but it's going to be a little bit higher in some spots. I think that sometimes the models could be a bit off. I think it's a little bit underdone. So if you have interest on the water, just a heads up, things are going to be on the rougher side in some areas, especially where we have the rain. And look at this rain. This is that moisture feed. And especially even late in the week for parts of Florida and the Bahamas, it's going to be building in Cuba, western and central areas. Some spots could be as high as 150 millimeters of rain. Same thing right near the Cayman Islands and Jamaica. It's going to be a close call. Really watching the Cayman Islands, especially over toward Grand. So the more west we are, but even Little and Brack, some spots over 100 millimeters of rain or 4 inches of rain. Jamaica, it just depends on kind of where it sets up, right? Some of us dry, but others could get dumped on them. Where we do, we could see some spots 50 to about 75 over the next 2 days. Jamaica, Cayman Islands, Cuba, let me know how you're doing with the rain. It is very helpful. I'll be watching those comments. Meanwhile, Haiti and the Dominican Republic kind of scattered, a few spots of about 100, but we get back through Puerto Rico and swinging back through Dominica. Rain chance is not high. It's not to say we can't catch a shower in Guilla, St. Martin, St. Barts, Antigua, and Barbuda, but the rain chance is just low. Same thing, Martinique, St. Lucia, Barbados, back towards St. Vincent, the Grenadines, Grenada, Trinidad and Tobago. Yeah, we'll have a few passing showers, but again, the overall rain chance is not high. Even parts of Venezuela, Guyana and Suriname builds a little bit more. Colombia, mainly dry, the ABC Islands. In these pockets of rain, right, still that we're watching in Central America. I've been watching their comments coming out of Belize where we actually need to get some rain, right? Scattered rain possible. We've had some heavier rain parts of Panama, Costa Rica, Nicaragua, El Salvador, scattered about Honduras, back toward Guatemala. And again, keeping an eye on the southern coast of Mexico to see how close Polo gets. But at the least, we could see some spots later in the week around 100 millimeters of rain with some tropical storm impacts along the southern coast of Mexico. This is the area we're watching. Mid-Atlantic of the United States, we could see some spots upwards of 6, 7, 8 inches of some rain as all of this moisture builds. And then late week, which this does not show, this area will develop and then swing back toward New England. As I mentioned, tropical storm winds are highly likely late week back toward New England, back toward parts of New York. So parts of the mid-Atlantic of the United States in through the upcoming weekend. Now, Jamaica, some of us, again, as I've been highlighting, getting some really heavy rain. Others are just in so need of the rain. So we're going to be watching it. That blob is down to the south for today, but it really draws up through the Cayman Islands. So at least the next couple of days through the Cayman Islands, especially back toward Grand, that rain chance is on the higher side again. Monitoring the flooding, could be some significant totals. Meanwhile, Trinidad and Tobago, rain chance low. Not zero, though. Barbados, the next 2 days, rain chance at about 20. Same thing in St. Lucia, a 20% chance the next couple of days. You see how the Eastern Caribbean, Grenada, St. Vincent and the Grenadines, the rain chance is not high. This is passing shower variety, a 20% chance in Martinique, and about a 20 to 30% chance as we work our way back from Dominica back toward Guadeloupe. So isolated shower, drought conditions persisting. Antigua and Barbuda, 20% chance. Could see a shower or two. St. Kitts and Nevis and Montserrat holding on to about a 30% chance today in Guilla and St. Barts, and about a 20 to 30% chance St. Martin, Saba, and Statia over the next 3 days. Isolated, but it builds a little bit by the time we get into Wednesday. Puerto Rico will be up to about a 40% chance.
chance and a 20 to 30% chance British and U.S. Virgin Islands. Bahamas will see that moisture feeding in, not for all of

0: islands. But again, pockets of rain kind of building as we go over the next few days. Turks and Caicos, rain chance at about 30. 30 to 40, that's going to hold in Haiti. But where we get some rain, especially interior sections, we could get some of those downpours. Same thing across the Dominican Republic, the DR rain.
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0: About 40. Belize, it bumps up a little bit. Scattered areas of rain, though. So again, still not all of us getting it. We get back through Aruba, Curaçao, and Bonaire, just holding on to that kind of seasonal 20% chance of rain around. 30% chance today in Guyana, a little bit higher for tomorrow. Mainly dry today in Suriname. Could see a passing shower once we get into our Tuesday and Wednesday. Cuba.
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4: With SRN News, I'm Rich Thomason in Washington. You think gas prices are high now? House Minority Leader Steve Scalise says if Democrats win in November, pump prices will skyrocket. He says he has the receipts to prove his claim.
5: Gas prices are 55 cents a gallon higher in blue states because a lot of their mandates and ridiculous things that they do to jack up the cost. We're working to bring the cost down. We opened up more production so that we can produce our own energy in America. Joe Biden had shut that down. Democrats want to go back to those days, by the way, where we have to import our oil from foreign countries.
4: Scalise on ABC's This Week. Today's AAA national average, gallon of regular $4.47. That's the same as yesterday. Diesel fuel averaging $6.51 a gallon. The UN General Assembly will hear from President Trump tomorrow. He addresses the body at UN headquarters in New York as the General Assembly convenes its 81st session. On Thursday, the president will host Chinese President Xi at the White House. German Chancellor Friedrich Merz vows to press ahead with reform after an historic state election defeat.
6: German Chancellor Friedrich Merz sought within minutes of polls closing on Sunday in Mecklenburg-Western Pomerania and Berlin to shore up his position in his center-right Christian Democratic Union Party.
7: Diese Reformen sind das
6: in his speech, he said he plans to stay in office after his party's losses in the two states and again double down on the government's plans for potentially painful reforms to Europe's biggest economy. Merz adds, what has to be done now requires backbone, steadfastness and patience. The big question is whether his CDU party will support him in that and for how long. I'm Charles Tilladasma.
4: The Dow futures 420 points higher, NASDAQ futures up 307 points. This is SRN News.
8: Keeping a good connection between the battery and the electrical system on your tractor is important. The same is also true with how we relate to Jesus. Not only are we to get connected with Him, we must stay connected with Him. If we get with Him, we must stay with Him. The question, when were you saved, is a good question. The answer to that might be something like, I got saved in March of 2007. This person brought Jesus into their life in 07, but did they stay with Jesus from then till now? Jesus illustrated this concept in John 15 when he said that in order for grapes to develop on the branches must abide, or in other words, stay on the vine. Connecting once or even now and then will not produce grapes. Invite Jesus into your life and then stay with him daily through Bible study and prayer. You too will produce the fruits of a Christian life. This is Rod Bieber with Seed Time and Harvest.
4: Young adults explain why they go to church.
9: As a group, they are attending more frequently these days, and a new study by the Barna Group reveals that the most common reason for doing so is to pray. Young adults also say they go to church because they want to engage in worship, learn more about the Bible, and, quote, experience joy in Jesus. Young men are more likely than young women to say they're attending more frequently, as are young black people and Hispanics. Michael Harrington reporting.
4: With the midterm elections looming, the White House is reminding Americans of the Trump administration's efforts to protect religious freedom and promote Christian values. The press office has released a list of accomplishments, including the establishment of the White House Faith Office, the first White House office focused exclusively on faith. The press office also points to the Task Force to Eradicate Anti-Christian Bias, which has been charged with investigating and dismantling the systematic discrimination against Christians. This is SRN News. Italy's premier, Giorgia Meloni, is planning to limit the number of foreign students in Italian schools, also ban the wearing of burqas in the classroom.
1: Buongiorno a tutti.
10: Speaking at a festival organized by her own party's youth movement, Meloni said all immigrants coming to Italy would have to learn the language and culture and respect Italy's rules. She said the measure would also make Italian language lessons compulsory for parents of foreign students having serious difficulties integrating into the school system. Meloni's conservative administration became Italy's longest-serving, uninterrupted government since World War II earlier this month, and she's keen to boost her popularity ahead of elections in 2027. I'm Karen Chamas.
4: Today, President Trump is due to sit down with New York City's Mayor Zohran Mamdani. The talks take place at the mayor's official residence, Gracie Mansion. More details, srnnews.com.
11: It's an Old Testament promise, but it's a promise you can count on today from 1 Chronicles chapter 28, verse 9. My son, worship God and obey him with all your heart and mind, just as I have done. He knows all your thoughts and your reasons for doing things, and so if you turn to him, he will hear your prayers. But if you ignore him, he will reject you forever. 1 Chronicles chapter 28, verse 9.
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13: Gary had a hotel on the Jersey Shore. It's one of those big old rambling hotels with a lot of style. The East Coast is kind of famous for that. It's kind of a bed and breakfast place. Now, if you're just taking over a hotel, what would be your greatest need? Well, of course, fill the rooms. How do you get all these rooms filled to pay off all that you've just invested in the place? Well, a man stopped and offered to fill Gary's hotel for a week. Sounded pretty good. Gary was about to give in to the possibility, but he asked this important question. Who will be staying here? The man said, oh, it's senior week. Our high school seniors will come down and take over your hotel for a week. Gary thought about that. Thought about the kind of damage and mayhem that those high school students could do with a week of senior partying. And he very wisely said, no, thank you. Yeah, I'm Ron Hutchcraft, and I want to have a word with you today about the cost of compromise. Our word for today from the Word of God, 1 Samuel chapter 13. Let's get a little background here. Saul is in a dilemma. He's the king of Israel. His enemy, the Philistines, are marching their troops. He's wanting to get to battle and stop this enemy. He's waited a week, and there's one thing they needed to do before they went. They had to present a burnt offering to the Lord. That was the way to seek God's favor, to present that offering, and that's a good thing to do. The problem was only a man of God could do that, like a priest. And Samuel, who was that, promised he'd be there in 7 days. It is the seventh day. The troops are leaving. The enemy troops are massing. The day is almost over. So Saul decides to do something. He invades holy ground, and he himself, not a priest, offers the sacrifice. That's a good thing to do, right? Yeah, it's the wrong way to do it. It's kind of like Gary, who needed to fill his hotel. That was a good thing to do. But he knew there was a wrong way to meet that need. Well, Saul knew that the end he was working toward was positive, but the means were wrong. He went ahead because he was in a jam. 1 Samuel chapter 13, verse 10. Just as he finished making the offering, Samuel arrived. Samuel asks, "What have you done?" Saul explains his predicament, and he says, "I felt compelled to offer the burnt offering." "You acted foolishly," Samuel said. "You have not kept the command the Lord your God gave you. If you had, he would have established your kingdom." Now listen to this. "Now your kingdom will not endure." Poof. There's a principle here. When you're in a jam, it's tempting to compromise, especially if the result would be something good. Don't do it. It will cost you what you need the most. It will cost you God's blessing. You have a need right now. You have a chance to meet that need if you just shave the truth a little bit. If you allow yourself to get into a romantic relationship with someone who doesn't know Christ or who doesn't love him as much as you do. If you just give in to a temptation to get even a little bit. If you just take matters into your own hands, because after all, God hasn't come through yet, right? Look at the price Saul paid. I've often thought impatience may cost us God's will more than any other thing we do. And the end does not justify the means. It is better to have your need unmet than to cross God's line to save the situation. That hotel owner knew it was better to fill it right or leave it empty because of the damage that would be left behind. When it comes to meeting your needs, please don't panic because God's taking longer than you think he should. Let God fill that need the right way. Believe me, it's worth the wait.
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1: 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Hi, I'm Chuck Bentley with the Crown Money Minute. 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If you have a financial challenge, visit crown.org. That's crown.org.

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3: She said, oh, I know a lot of things about Jesus. I said, okay, well, tell me what you know. And she said, well, I know that he had 12 friends and he washed their feet and then they all drank the water together.
4: Oh. Cast yourself in. Samantha's from North America, but lives in the Arab Gulf, working a job she loves and sharing Jesus with Muslims. One of Samantha's Muslim friends is Anna. It was early in their friendship that Anna shared with Samantha one of the many things she thought she knew about Jesus, that the disciples drank the foot washing water. But then she asked,
3: why did they drink the water together? And I said, well, they didn't drink the water. That's gross. That's disgusting.
4: So Samantha showed her the real story, and Anna realized she might be wrong about many of the things she thought she knew about Jesus. So she asked for a Bible, and then...
3: in a space of about 2.5 months, she read through the whole Bible 3 times and then put her faith in Christ as her Savior.
4: Muslims want to know the truth about Jesus. They just need somebody to tell them. FrontiersUSA.org.

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1: What about homology? 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But this doesn't point to a shared ancestry. It points to a shared creator. It makes sense God used the same basic design for many different creatures. After all, he made us to live in the same world, eat the same food, and breathe the same air. And the design he chose is the best. Homology? It means a creator.
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0: Let us run with endurance the race that is set before us, looking to Jesus, the founder and perfecter of our faith. A Christian knows that the pain of this life will end when Christ returns to the earth. That certainty enables us to withstand persecution, deprivation, and even death itself. Today, another episode in our thrilling future comes to an end. Stay with us. From the Moody Church in Chicago, this is Running to Win with Dr. Erwin Lutzer, whose clear teaching helps us make it across the finish line. We're in a series on Christ among other gods, showing why Christ is supreme. Today, Pastor Lutzer concludes his final message, a message on Christ's extraordinary return, which occurs when the world has sold out to the Antichrist.
1: All that dwell upon the face of the earth shall worship him. Now it is in that context that the Bible talks about the return of Jesus Christ. The Bible says that there is going to be a battle called the Battle of Armageddon, because Antichrist's power is going to wane and it's going to fall apart, and he's going to come to the Middle East. And it's going to begin there at the Valley of Armageddon, but it is going to spill over at least for 200 miles throughout the Middle East, and it is going to be the most bloody and the most vicious and the most cruel battle that has ever been seen on this planet. So first of all, it will be fought in Israel, but secondly, it is the worst conflict in history. Two passages that I want you to turn to. The first is Matthew chapter 24, where Jesus predicts what is going to happen. Matthew chapter 24, where he gives us a glimpse into the end time and how bad it is going to be. In this chapter, he begins by talking about Titus surrounding the city of Jerusalem in 70 AD, but this becomes a picture of the great tribulation and the final return of Christ to this planet. It says in verse 21, "For then there will be great tribulation, such as has not occurred since the beginning of the world until now or ever will be. And unless those days had been short, no life would have been saved, but for the sake of the elect, those days have been short. Then if anyone says to you, 'Well, behold, here is Christ. Here's the Christ. Here's a holy man.'" I never knew how people could worship a man until I saw the Dalai Lama at the Parliament of World Religions, and people were clamoring to touch him. And Antichrist will have an aura about him that will be so magnetic. In fact, he will probably say that he's a reincarnation of some previous important personage, and everybody will worship him. But Jesus said, when somebody says Christ is over there, don't believe them. Verse 24, "For false Christs and false prophets will arise and will show great signs and wonders so as to mislead, if possible, even the elect. Behold, I've told you in advance. If therefore they say to you, 'Behold, he is in the wilderness,' don't go out there. 'Behold, he's in the inner rooms,' don't believe him." Verse 27, "For just as the lightning comes from the east and flashes even to the west, so shall the coming of the Son of Man be." And Jesus says in verse 29, there will be signs. In verse 30, there will be the sign of the Son of Man who will appear in the sky, and all the tribes of the earth will mourn. Now, I need to be clear and say that many of us believe that when this happens, you and I will already be in heaven, because there will be a rapture of the church that will take God's people to himself, and then there will be a period of time of great tribulation when there are some people who will believe on Christ. That's why there are believers during the great tribulation period when God continues his work with the nation Israel. But then Jesus Christ comes to the Mount of Olives and we come with him. Let me read to you or quote to you Zechariah 14. It says, "His feet shall stand in that day upon the Mount of Olives, which lies before Jerusalem on the east. And the Mount of Olives shall cleave in the midst thereof towards the west and towards the east, so that there shall be a very great valley. And then toward the north and towards the south," it'll literally break apart when Christ comes. "And every eye shall see him. Every eye beholds him and sees his glory." And as he begins to descend then finally on the Mount of Olives, every one of the people in the Battle of Armageddon are going to say, "Let's all gang up and take care of him." No matter what their differences, Whether their differences are geographical, whether their differences are religious, they are going to set all that aside and they're going to say, we need to fight against Christ. And so they will turn on him. And the Bible says that he will come and he will slay them. And all the false religions, and all the people who believed that we are God, and all the people who thought to themselves that they could have their self-transformation, those who believed in the fundamental goodness of man, that we did not need redemption, all of them, the Bible says, will be destroyed. Now let us turn to Revelation 19, where we have a detailed description of Christ's coming. Revelation 19, verse 11. And I saw heaven opened, and behold, a white horse, and he who sat upon it is faithful and true, and in righteousness he judges and wages war. And his eyes are a flame of fire, and upon his head are many diadems, and he has a name written upon him which no one knows except himself. And he is clothed with a robe dipped in blood, and his name is called the Word of God. And the armies which are in heaven, clothed in fine linen, white and clean, were following him on white horses. Who are those armies? Look at verse 8. At the marriage supper of the Lamb, it says, and it was given to her, that is, to the bride, Christ's bride, us, to clothe herself in white linen, bright and clean. That means that we come with the Lord Jesus Christ. You say, well, where am I going to be at this time of great glory when the heavens open and when the majestic King comes to descend upon the earth? If you're a believer in Jesus Christ, you will be with him. Perhaps in a number of years, I hope to lead another tour to Israel, but don't feel badly if you can't go. Because if you're a believer, you're in for the grand tour, the grand tour. And so the text goes on to say, and on his robe and on his thigh he has a name written, King of Kings and Lord of Lords. And then the scripture says in verse 20, what happens to the beast? What happens to all these people who went around saying, he's God, he's God? And then people say, look, don't complain, he's giving us bread on the table. Why are you complaining? Because they will think that their physical bodies is much more valuable than their eternal souls. It says that the beast was seized, and with him the false prophet. And we might add all the other false prophets that have lived, who performed the signs in his presence by which he deceived those who had received the mark of the beast and those who worshipped his image. And these two were thrown alive into the lake of fire which burns with brimstone. If you think that the judgment is somewhat severe, what you need to remember is the simple fact that God regards the greatness of our sins in accordance with the greatness of the being against whom our sins have been committed. That's the reason why the justice is served, though the judgment seems so harsh. It is because, you see, we are no longer able to honor the glory of God, and not a one of us can. And that's why we need Christ. And if you're here today and you have never personally believed on him, you will be included in this final judgment, because all in the end will either worship the beast or worship Christ, and the division will be complete and it will be eternal. Let me paint you in conclusion two pictures. The one we have already talked about, but in another passage in Revelation, it says that an angel went throughout the whole earth crying with a loud voice and says, if anyone worships the beast and his image and takes his mark upon his forehead or upon his hand, he also shall drink of the wine of the wrath of God, which is poured unmixed in the cup of his fury, and he shall be tormented with fire and brimstone in the presence of the holy angels and in the presence of the Lamb. And it says that the smoke of their torment shall rise up forever and ever. And they have no rest, those who worship the beast. All the people who said, you know, it doesn't matter what your belief is, as long as you're sincere, that's important. It says that they shall be destroyed and their smoke goes up forever and ever. What a terrible picture of all false religion, that has not acknowledged God's own Son, Christ, as King of Kings and Lord of Lords. But let me now paint for you another picture. John says, "And I saw as it were a sea of glass mingled with fire, and them that had gotten the victory over the beast and over his image and over the number of his name. And they stood on the sea of glass, having the harps of God. And they sing the song of Moses, the servant of God, and the song of the Lamb, saying, Great and marvelous are thy works, Lord God Almighty. Just and true are thy ways, thou King of saints. Who shall not fear thee, O Lord, and glorify thy name? For thou only art holy, and all nations shall worship before thee, for thy judgments are made manifest. And he carried me away in the spirit to a great and high mountain, and showed me the new Jerusalem descending from heaven, from God. And its light was like unto a stone most precious, even as a jasper stone, clear as crystal. And I saw no temple therein. For the Lord God Almighty and the Lamb are the temple of it, and the nations of them which are saved shall walk in the light of it. And there is no night there, and there shall in no wise enter into it anything that defileth, neither whatsoever worketh abomination or maketh a lie. But they which are written in the Lamb's book of life. And Jesus said, Behold, I come quickly. I am Alpha and Omega, the beginning and the end, the first and the last. And the Spirit and the Bride say, Come. And let him that heareth say, Come. And let him that is athirst come. And drink of the water of life freely. He which testifieth these things saith, Behold, I come quickly. Even so come, Lord Jesus.
2: My friend, isn't it wonderful to know that whoever wills may come? They may come and drink of the water of life freely. By the way, on the tomb of Emma Moody, the wife of D.L. Moody, are these wonderful words. They shall serve him, and his name shall be on their foreheads. On her husband's tomb, D.L. Moody's tomb, are the words, He who does the will of God abides forever. In the book entitled Marx and Moody, of course, we also have the words that are on the tomb of Karl Marx. We talk about their philosophies, their legacies, and then ask the question, what about us? What are we going to leave behind? For a gift of any amount, ask for the book Marx and Moody, Two Contemporaries, Two Gospels, Two Tombstones, and One Choice.
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3: So there's an event that is happening, I think it's next week, Thursday.
4: Thursday, the 24th.
3: The 24th. The 24th. So next week, 24th, there's something that is happening there at Destinies International. I think the last time I was on, Pastor Steve Huggins, Apostle Steve Huggins, he walked in the fivefold ministry. He's a prophet, he's an apostle, he's a pastor. He's a man who God have blessed and God have called and God have chosen for such a time like this. And we appreciate him. So the folks here, they're letting you guys know what is happening there next week, Thursday. You can, Minister Tuvia, you can let the guys know what is happening next week, Thursday, the time, what's happening, what to expect on that day.
4: Amen. So, Destiny International Ministries presents Prayer in the City. This will take place on the 24th, which is Thursday the 24th of September, which is next week, Thursday, from 11 a.m. until 2 p.m. This event is something that the Lord placed on our pastor, Prophet Steve Huggins' heart. We had our first event last month on the 20th of August, which was amazing. We will be giving back a fresh hot meal, free clothing, and a food hamper to the public. But what the people most genuinely enjoyed,
3: yes,
4: was the worship session, the prayer session, you know, the deliverance ministry. People sat and people came and they were delivered, they were healed, they were fed, they were clothed. So I'm just asking and enticing you about what we are doing here at Destiny International, located in Infirmary Road, Bastille. The old Antioch Church building is where we are located. This will take place from 11 to 2 p.m. Come on out around your lunchtime. Pass through. You never know what the Lord may do or say to you at this event.
3: Amen. And the last time I was there, man, we embark in God's presence. Man, we worship God. Man, we cry out in the presence of God. Deliverance was taking place. And one thing Pastor Steve Huggins, Apostle Steve Huggins, said when he was here, it doesn't matter what denomination you're from. You can be Anglican, you can be Roman Catholic. A matter of fact, you can be Jehovah Witness. They don't care what denomination, I'm talking dialect now. We don't care what denomination you're from. You're gonna come and we're gonna worship and we're gonna pray to God and trust in God that whatever you are going through, we are declaring whatever you're facing. The Bible says, if my people which are called by my name shall humble themselves and pray. You don't you understand? Prayer is a weapon. Prayer is communication between you and God. So we are saying, we are inviting all, whatever denomination you're from, Romans Catholic, Anglican, Jehovah Witness, Church of God, or Prophecy, you can come and be a part. And it's not coming and pray and worship. They are giving out stuff. The last time I was gay, food stuff was giving out, things that are people who are in need. So if you know you have anyone who is in need, who have a little lacking, who have a little shortcoming, you can be a part of that on next week, Thursday. And God will bless you physically, and not only physically, Amen. You'll be blessed spiritually. Minister Tuvi, I don't know. I know you made mention that it was laid on Apostle's heart. I don't know if you can go on a little deep. Why you think? What is he looking for? What's the outcome he's looking for at these events?
4: Well, you know, the Word of God speaks about going out into all the world and preach the good news. You know, supposed to visit the widows, and clothe the clothless and feed the hungry. And the Word of God also says that the kingdom of heaven suffered violence, but the violent take it by force. And like I said the other day, I see this as our pastor, our church, taking it by force. You know, we have been going to church for years, decades. And people come, they leave, they come, they leave. But this is another level of what God has asked us to do. And the Lord placed it in his heart, on his heart. And he's taking us a step further. we are giving back to the community,
3: yes.
4: Not just in a spiritual aspect, not just about preaching down on people, but we are reaching people at their level, not asking them to come up wherever we are, but we are coming down to the level of people's need, people's place where they are right now. In our nation, there are so many things people are lacking. They may not speak, they may not say, but this is another level of the gospel being spread, and this is how our pastor have chosen to spread the gospel, by the leading of God's Holy Spirit. So he is looking to reach the hungry, reach the clothed, reach those in need, those who don't even know that they need something more, but another level of what God has asked us to do. Here we are as Destiny International, by our leader, Prophet Steve Huggins, doing another way of ministry that we may not have seen it before. Once monthly, we'll be doing this. As much as we can, we will give back and go even into other community as the Lord leads.
3: Amen. I'm going to go to Sister Annette. Annette, right? Okay, Sister Annette. I've known you for quite a while.
5: Minister.
3: Minister, okay, let me get it right. Let me get portfolio. Minister Annette, and it's supposed to be Minister Tuvi as well, because when you're up there worshiping, you're actually ministering, and you've been around a long time. You're supposed to be a pastor up there, and some prophetess is supposed to be up there a long time. You have the gifting and calling of God upon your life. I've seen, my God Almighty, I have to talk to Pastor Steve Huggins, man. My God. Anyway, let us stick to our protocol, and my God. My God. Sister Minister Annette, I've known you for quite a while. I'm just wondering, what can you say to the public to let them know why this is important, event is important?
6: Okay, I just want to let you guys know, this event that Destiny is having, it is not a Steve Huggins thing.
3: Okay.
6: And it is not a Destiny International thing.
4: Amen.
6: It's a God thing.
3: God thing, yes.
6: Which means that we are inviting Talk Man, Sam and Bagai to out.
3: Aye.
6: We are trying to reach out to the corporate world and those with the small business and the different denominations. And we are asking you to partner with us. If you can decide, well, okay, for a monthly donation, it could be $20, it could be $50, it could be $1,000, whatever God lays on your heart, we are saying to you, come and partner with us. We are not just doing this for likes. We are doing this because this is what God has called us to do. We are trying to reach people. During these times, you know that persons are truly, truly struggling. And we have taken this to another level, as to persons come to church and we pray and we preach and we lay hands on them and they leave and there is no change in their lives. They come to church and they are hungry. They have no idea where their next meal is going to come from. And so God is saying to us, feed my people. For each one of them that you feed, it's like you're feeding me. And this is what God is saying to us. Feed my people.
4: Amen.
6: And we don't want to just feed them spiritually and then you see it is of no earthly good to them. And so we want to touch them in a different way. And this is why we chose to follow what God has instructed the man of God to do. And so we are providing prayer. We are providing deliverance. We are providing support. We are providing food. It can be cooked or uncooked. And we are providing clothing. I mean, look at this. Look at this event and tell me if this is not something that you would like to be a part of.
3: Yes.
6: And so I'm saying to the people out there who are listening, and spread the word. Support this event. As I said before, it is a God thing. God ordained this, and we're going to work, and we're going to work to accomplish what He has chosen us to do. I am inviting you to be a part of it.
3: Yes.
6: Each and everyone, anybody out there in Radio Land, who is listening on the internet, if you need to get in contact with Destiny International, our number is 766-2582. 766-2582. 8682. Just reach out to that number and somebody will connect you. You can just let us know what it is that you would like to do, how you would like to be a partner in this event that God is doing. And we are trying our very best to do it on a monthly basis, but we need support, and this is where you come in.
3: Glory be to God. And amen. And I want to add my piece, as I know Apostle Steve once said, he don't care the condition of your clothes. If you're gone out and you're cutting grass and you finish and it's on your lunchtime and you want to come. If you're doing mason work and you're mixing up cement and you're dirty, come as you are. He don't care about the condition of your clothes. He don't care about you, your hairstyle. I'm still speaking dialect. He don't care about your hairstyle. He don't care how your face look. Just come as you are in the presence of God. You'll be fed spiritually and you'll be fed physically. So tell Paul, to tell Saul, to tell one and all, the place to be is right there at Destinies International next week, Thursday, starting from the hour of 11. Yes, 11 a.m. to
6: 2 p.m.
3: So spread the word. Those who are lacking, if you know anyone who is lacking, those who need food stuff, they will be a hot meal. Last time I went there, my plate was well filled. I'm telling you, I went there and they didn't hold back on me. My chicken was nice and my, I'm telling you, glory be to God. I worship, I gave God praise. My God, I cry out in the presence of God. And I went downstairs and I had my nice hot lunch and it was lovely. I enjoy every bit. Amen. So those of you who know, you might know someone who is in need. You might know someone who don't have it like that. You can tell them and let them know. It's Destiny International. I think it's called Infirmary Road.
4: Infirmary Road, yes.
3: Yes, Infirmary Road. The old
4: Antioch, the farmer.
3: I like that. I like farmer. That. The farmer Antioch Baptist Church building. So spread the word out there in media land, wherever you are from. You can come from the hour of 11 o'clock. You can come from 12 o'clock. You can come from 1 o'clock. Whatever time you're free, we're there from 11 to 2. In the afternoon, you can just come and be a part of it. Glory be to God. I don't know. I'm just gonna add this. I remember I was there in St. Paul's doing a little witnessing, and you know what the people said to me? The church is there to lock down. They're on the inside. They're focusing everything on the inside. Oh, gospel concert, this, that, event, everything is on the inside. No more churches are going out to the people. And I must say, I must commend Pastor Steve Huggins that he's not only concentrating on the people on the inside of the church, but he's focusing on the people who is outside. Jesus said, you saw me naked and you didn't clothe me.
4: Amen.
3: I was hungry. You didn't give me food to drink. You didn't even give me water to drink. And then you said, Master, when did I see you hungry? When did I see you naked? And he said, the least that you did, whatever you do to those who are out there on the highways and byways, the least you have done to them, you have done it to me. So I must commend Pastor Steve Huggins there at Destiny International. He is going out to the needy. He's going out there to who is hungry. He's going out to those who are oppressed. Those of you who is going to trials, difficulties, heartache, stress, those of you who are still tied up and locked down from past trauma, past situation, you can be there this coming next week Thursday and be relieved and free from the trials in which you are having. My God, I am excited about it. I'm gonna be there. I'm gonna worship God. I'm gonna give God praise, and I'm gonna eat. Yes, I like to eat. I put on a little weight. If you're looking now, back then my belly was in my back. But glory be to God. I'm fed. I'm fed spiritually. I'm fed physically, and I'm giving God praise, because if it had not been for God on my side,
4: amen,
3: I must say, we would have been today. Amen. Anything else you guys wanna add there? Also, if you don't have a denomination, you don't have a church to go, I'm telling you, you can invite somebody there, someone there at Destinies International every Sunday morning. I'm going to allow my minister here to let you guys know.
6: Yes, you can invite your friends, your family, even if it is just to visit. You're looking for a home church, you can come out. Service begins at 9 o'clock every Sunday morning. And on Monday night, if you have someone who is sick, who is depressed, who is possessed, who just needs encouragement, you can bring them on Monday evening at 7 o'clock. And we would assist you, we would pray for you, we'd try and do deliverance if it is the Lord's way at that time.
3: Yes.
6: Or you can contact us if you need a meeting by the number that I gave earlier, 766-2582. You can reach us at that number where we can schedule an appointment for you to have a session with Pastor Steve. So it's a lot. And I'm really excited about what God is doing in our midst. And I am encouraging each and everyone out there to be a part of this. Don't say, oh, it's because it's Destiny International. It is not about Destiny International. It is about God's people and Amen. Doing what God has called us to do.
7: Amen.
6: And so I am encouraging you to encourage somebody else. If you know persons who need the assistance, who need the prayer, who need a little bit of clothing, who need a little token of food, bring them out next Thursday morning from 11 o'clock until 2 p.m. We will be right there, and I'm just asking you to come and be a part of what God is doing.
7: Amen.
3: Amen. Glory be to God. When it comes to stuff like this, I normally get a little passionate, because let me tell you all something. When I think of where I could have been today, if it had not, and I keep repeating it, if it had not been for God. Some people see you in the road smiling, you're yeah. walking with a smile under your face, but they don't know the pain and sure. the hell that you've been going through your life. I'm telling you, I had situation, my name was left, right, and center. I have situation that I just didn't know where to go. But I thank God I'm still standing here, not because of men. Men would lift you up today and fall you tomorrow. But I'm standing here because I know what God said about my life. I'm not Amen. Perfect. If you're looking for any perfect pastor, any perfect minister, nobody is perfect. And I'm still speaking dialect. It seems like people understand better when you speak in dialect. Nobody here perfect. But it's a God that is in us. God is a God. He look beyond our faults and see our needs. So this coming Thursday, next week Thursday, invite a friend, invite an enemy. Yeah, let me put it like that. Invite an enemy, invite a frenemy, invite someone dear at Destiny International, and allow God to do what He have to do Amen. Concerning their life and your life. I guarantee that if you attend Destiny International next week Thursday, your life can and will never be the same. No Amen. Way you can Amen. Go into the presence of God Amen. And your life remain the same. I'm telling you, no way. I'm saying it today. I'm boasting about it. No way you can have an encounter with God and your life remain the same.
7: Amen.
3: Trust me, I am here. I'm challenging someone out there in media land. Destinies International next week Thursday, starting from the hour of 11 to 2. You see how they're correcting me? 11 to 2. Come and be a part of it. I will be there by the grace of God.
7: Amen.
3: And I'm hoping to see you guys there. Whether Anglican, Church of God of Prophecy, Antioch, Rivers of Living Water, Jehovah Witness, Seventh Day Adventist, it doesn't matter what denomination you attend. We're not here, as Pastor Steve, make sure made it mentioned to me. We're not here to thief members, take anybody members.
7: Amen.
3: We're not
7: Amen.
3: Here about Destiny International. We're here as a body, as a
7: Amen.
3: Church,
7: Amen.
3: Praying to God and seeing the breakthrough and the relief of over some person's life who are going through situation. And we are believing that God going to do it. He's already done it. And he will continue to do it again. God is not a failing God. There's nothing. Try God. Try the Spirit and see what God will do concerning your life. And it's all happening next week, Thursday. Anything you guys want to add before we close it down? Nothing they don't want to add.
6: I just want to say once again, to encourage persons to come out. You might be saying, oh, it's only an hour I have for lunch. Let me tell you, last month, the first session that we had, you would not believe the amount of people were present. And people were basking in the presence of the Holy Spirit. That even when it came to 2 o'clock, they didn't want to leave. And so that is what we are focusing on. Touching and transforming the lives of the people. So come on out next week Thursday between 11 a.m. and 2 p.m. and be a part of this session. You will not regret it.
3: Amen. Glory be to God. I must say I thank you guys for coming in today, being a part of the program in spite of your busy schedule. One thing I know about Minister Tuvia, she'll be very busy. I don't know about Minister Annette, but Minister Tuvia will be very, very busy. She's a woman of God. I don't know if there's anything that she cannot do. She can do this. There's so much things. She dancing and all the senior dancing. There's so much things, so much gifting of the Spirit. And I must say, I'm thankful and grateful that both of them, they have made the sacrifice to be here to declare to the public. Those of you who are in St. Thomas, last time I checked the stream, I think Destiny International, they had it streaming, so it was live. So you can go on the live feed, you can tap in, you can pray, you can receive your breakthrough even online. So we're declaring today that next week Thursday will be an encounter with God. Your life shall never be the same again.
6: Amen.
3: All right, so folks, I just want to say thank you for being
6: thank
3: here.
6: You too.
3: And
6: thank you for having us.
3: Yes, anytime. The doors are always open. All right, so tell Paul to tell Saul to tell one and all. Next week, Thursday, Destiny's International. 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
8: People look at the outward appearance, but the Lord looks at the heart. 1 Samuel 16:7.
9: Welcome to today's encouragement from Our Daily Bread. The Heart of the Matter was written by Bill Crowder and read by Wes Ward.
8: 1 Samuel chapter 16, verses 6 through 12. When they arrived, Samuel saw Eliab and said, "Surely the Lord's anointed stands here before the Lord." But the Lord said to Samuel, "Do not consider his appearance or his height, for I have rejected him. The Lord does not look at the things people look at. People look at the outward appearance, but the Lord looks at the heart." Then Jesse called Abinadab and had him pass in front of Samuel. But Samuel said, "The Lord has not chosen this one either." Jesse then had Shema pass by, but Samuel said, "Nor has the Lord chosen this one." Jesse had 7 of his sons pass before Samuel, but Samuel said to him, "The Lord has not chosen these." So he asked Jesse, "Are these all the sons you have?" "There is still the youngest," Jesse answered. "He is tending the sheep." Samuel said, "Send for him. We will not sit down until he arrives." So he sent for him and had him brought in. He was glowing with health and had a fine appearance and handsome features. Then the Lord said, "Rise and anoint him. This is the one." The Heart of the Matter, written by Bill Crowder. On a teaching trip to Moscow, I decided to take the subway to get lunch. Standing in the subway car, I started whistling simply because I felt good after an enjoyable morning teaching and the day was pleasant. The passengers stared at me like I was insane.
10: When I got back to the school, I told one of the office workers that the people were so discouraged and downhearted that they stared when I whistled. She politely informed me, yes, their lives are very hard, but that isn't why they stared. They stared because it's rude to whistle in public here. When we make assumptions, we base them on external factors that may not have any bearing on the moment. It's helpful to recall the story of David's selection as future king of Israel in 1 Samuel. As the prophet Samuel considered Jesse's eldest son, he thought, "Surely the Lord's anointed stands here before the Lord." But God told Samuel, "Do not consider his appearance or his height, for I have rejected him. The Lord does not look at the things people look at. People look at the outward appearance, but the Lord looks at the heart." Basing judgments on appearances will lead to wrong conclusions. We do well to let God do the judging. He sees the heart of the matter. Let's pray. O Lord, when we are tempted to judge others, would you remind us that you love them and it's not our job to judge? And help us to love and pray for them, and if they're in need, move in our hearts to help. Thank you, Lord. It's in Jesus' name that we pray. Amen.
9: 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How do you feel when someone makes wrong assumptions about you? Why is it so easy to make assumptions about others?

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1: Chapter 10. Hear ye the word which the Lord speaketh unto you, O house of Israel. Thus saith the Lord, learn not the way of the heathen, and be not dismayed at the signs of heaven, for the heathen are dismayed at them. For the customs of the people are vain. For one cutteth a tree out of the forest, the work of the hands of the workman, with the axe. They deck it with silver and with gold, they fasten it with nails and with hammers, that it move not. They are upright as the palm tree, but speak not. They must needs be born, because they cannot go. Be not afraid of them, for they cannot do evil, neither also is it in them to do good. For as much as there is none like unto thee, O Lord, thou art great, and thy name is great in might. Who would not fear thee, O King of nations? For to thee doth it appertain. For as much as among all the wise men of the nations, and in all their kingdoms, there is none like unto thee. But they are altogether brutish and foolish. The stock is a doctrine of vanities. Silver spread into plates is brought from Tarshish, and gold.

0: from Uphaz, the work of the workman, and of the hands of the founder. Blue and purple is their clothing, they are all the work of cunning men. But the Lord is the true God, he is the living God, and an everlasting King. At his wrath the earth shall tremble, and the nations shall not be able to abide his indignation. Thus shall ye say unto them, The gods that have not made the heavens and the earth, even they shall perish from the earth and from under these heavens. He hath made the earth by his power, he hath established the world by his wisdom, and hath stretched out the heavens by his discretion. When he uttereth his voice, there is a multitude of waters in the heavens, and he causeth the vapors to ascend from the ends of the earth. He maketh lightnings with rain, and bringeth forth the wind out of his treasures. Every man is brutish in his knowledge. Every founder is confounded by the graven image, for his molten image is falsehood, and there is no breath in them. They are vanity, and the work of errors. In the time of their visitation they shall perish. The portion of Jacob is not like them, for he is the former of all things, and Israel is the rod of his inheritance. The Lord of hosts is his name. Gather up thy wares out of the land, O inhabitant of the fortress. For thus saith the Lord, Behold, I will sling out the inhabitants of the land at this once, and will distress them, that they may find it so. Woe is me for my hurt, my wound is grievous. But I said, Truly, this is a grief, and I must bear it. My tabernacle is spoiled, and all my cords are broken. My children are gone forth of me, and they are not. There is none to stretch forth my tent any more, and to set up my curtains. For the pastors are become brutish, and have not sought the Lord. Therefore they shall not prosper, and all their flocks shall be scattered. Behold, the noise of the brute is come, and a great commotion out of the north country, to make the cities of Judah desolate and a den of dragons. O Lord, I know that the way of man is not in himself. It is not in man that walketh to direct his steps. O Lord, correct me, but with judgment, not in thine anger, lest thou bring me to nothing. Pour out thy fury upon the heathen that know thee not, and upon the families that call not on thy name. For they have eaten up Jacob, and devoured him, and consumed him, and have made his habitation.
1: The word that came to Jeremiah from the Lord, saying, Hear ye the words of this covenant, and speak unto the men of Judah, and to the inhabitants of Jerusalem, and say unto them, Thus saith the Lord God of Israel, Cursed be the man that obeyeth not the words of his covenant, which I commanded your fathers in the day that I brought them forth out of the land of Egypt, from the iron furnace, saying, Obey my voice, and do them according to all which I command you. So shall ye be my people, and I will be your God. That I may perform the oath which I have sworn unto your fathers, to give them a land flowing with milk and honey, as it is this day. Then answered I, and said, So be it, O Lord. Then the Lord said unto me, Proclaim all these words in the cities of Judah, and in the streets of Jerusalem, saying, Hear ye the words of this covenant, and do them. For I earnestly protested unto your fathers in the day that I brought them up out of the land of Egypt, even unto this day, rising early and protesting, saying, Obey my voice. Yet they obeyed not, nor inclined their ear, but walked every one in the imagination of their evil heart. Therefore I will bring upon them all the words of this covenant which I commanded them to do, but they did them not. And the Lord said unto me, A conspiracy is found among the men of Judah, and among the inhabitants of Jerusalem. They are turned back to the iniquities of their forefathers, which refused to hear my words, and they went after other gods to serve them. The house of Israel and the house of Judah have broken my covenant which I made with their fathers. Therefore thus saith the Lord, Behold, I will bring evil upon them which they shall not be able to escape, and though they shall cry unto me, I will not hearken unto them. Then shall the cities of Judah and inhabitants of Jerusalem go and cry unto the gods unto whom they offer incense, but they shall not save them at all in the time of their trouble. For according to the number of thy cities were thy gods, O Judah, and according to the number of the streets of Jerusalem have ye set up altars to that shameful thing, even altars to burn incense unto Baal. Therefore pray not thou for this people, neither lift up a cry or prayer for them, for I will not hear them in the time that they cry unto me for their trouble. What hath my beloved to do in mine house, seeing she hath wrought lewdness with many, and the holy flesh is passed from thee? When thou doest evil, then thou rejoicest. The Lord called thy name, a green olive tree, fair and of goodly fruit. With the noise of a great tumult he hath kindled fire upon it, and the branches of it are broken. For the Lord of hosts that planted thee hath pronounced evil against thee, for the evil of the house of Israel and the house of Judah, which they have done against themselves to provoke me to anger in offering incense unto Baal. And the Lord hath given me knowledge of it, and I know it. Then thou shewest me their doings. But I was like a lamb or an ox that is brought to the slaughter, and I knew not that they had devised devices against me, saying, Let us destroy the tree with the fruit thereof, and let us cut him off from the land of the living, that his name may be no more remembered. But, O Lord of hosts, that judgest righteously, that triest the reins and the heart, let me see thy vengeance on them, for unto thee have I revealed my cause. Therefore thus saith the Lord of the men of Anathoth, that seek thy life, saying, Prophesy, not in the name of the Lord, that thou die not by our hand. Therefore thus saith the Lord of hosts.
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1: Their daughters shall die by famine, and there shall be no remnant of them, for I will bring evil upon the men of Anathoth, even the year of their return.

0: September 21st. Action required. Maybe you've heard the saying, the road to hell is paved with good intentions. Quite a jarring statement, am I right? And we might balk at such a rigid idea. After all, we are spared the penalty of hell by faith alone, not actions. But consider this. If we claim to have trusted Jesus as our Savior, yet continue to deny the new behavior we are called to by Him for the purpose of transformation, how true is our faith? Today, we'll hear from John, a man who desired to connect with God, but his lifestyle of sin kept him bound in a cycle of destruction. He's here to share with us his true story on this Unshackled Daily Devotional.
1: Mine was a normal childhood with scouts, Little League, and church. At age 14, I drove without a license and was sent to a boys' ranch where I stole a garbage truck and drove home. For that, I was locked in reform school for a year. I prayed, God, get me out of this and I'll change. 2 months later, I was back behind bars for assaulting two policemen. When I got out after 16 months, I got a job but also sold drugs. I was still going to church, roaring up on my motorcycle. Then I stabbed two men in a fight and went back to prison for a year. For shooting a policeman, I was sentenced to 20 years. That time in prison, I studied and got all the education I could. After serving 5 years, I opened a bike shop but still did drugs. I bought 40 acres of land in a remote mountainous area. Then I fell in love and settled down, some, as two beautiful daughters were born to us. I was cooking amphetamine when the police raided and I was held without bail. I never seemed to learn. I wasn't home when the fire started that destroyed our home and badly burned our newborn son. My wife couldn't cope and disappeared. I sat in prison and begged God to give me peace, crying for hours every day. Through prison chapel, I met men who showed me how to follow Christ daily. One day, I went to the altar and received Jesus as my Lord and Savior and found the peace I was seeking. My name is John Hawthorne, and when I was released, I turned my mountain retreat into a place where inner-city kids can come to meet Jesus.
0: Jesus said in John chapter 14, verse 21, "He that hath my commandments and keepeth them,

0: He it is that loveth me. And he that loveth me shall be loved of my Father. And I will love him, and will manifest myself to him. Friend, saying that we love Jesus or that we want to live a Christian life is not enough to save us from eternal damnation or an earthly hell of our own creation. It is only when we take action and submit to God's commands that we can experience the fullness of His saving grace. Like John, we must learn to follow Christ daily. Will you receive this truth today? 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
2: Righteous art thou, O Lord, when I plead with thee, yet let me talk with thee of thy judgments. Wherefore doth the way of the wicked prosper? Wherefore are all they happy that deal very treacherously? Thou hast planted them, yea, they have taken root. They grow, yea, they bring forth fruit. Thou art near in their mouth, and far from their reins. But thou, O Lord, knowest me. Thou hast seen me, and tried mine heart toward thee. Pull them out like sheep for the slaughter, and prepare them for the day of slaughter. How long shall the land mourn, and the herbs of every field wither, for the wickedness of them that dwell therein? The beasts are consumed, and the birds, because they said, He shall not see our last end. If thou hast run with a footman, and they have wearied thee, then how canst thou contend with horses? And if in the land of peace wherein thou trustest, they wearied thee, then how wilt thou do in the swelling of Jordan? For even thy brethren, and the house of thy father, even they have dealt treacherously with thee, yea, they have called a multitude after thee. Believe them not, though they speak fair words unto thee. I have forsaken my...
3: A Pacific Garden Mission presents History's Greatest Sermons, where we share the personal history of godly men who brought forth the truth of the gospel in powerful sermons to a world long ago. And now, here are your hosts, Tim Lundeen and Kelly Robbins.
4: All right, Kelly, welcome back. It's good to see you again.
5: And you, Tim. Thanks for joining us, listeners. It's great to have you guys back with us.
4: Now, I want to start real quick with this age-old question. Who do you say that Jesus is? Mm. Now, Kelly, we've known each other for a long time. I kind of have a basic idea of who you think Jesus is. But maybe for our listeners, it's the question of every religious philosophy, so to speak.
5: Yes.
4: Kind of has to
5: grapple
4: answer
5: with
4: this
5: that.
4: Question.
5: It does. Yes.
4: Yes. Who do you say that Jesus is? And some religious institutions, I should say, will say he's a nice guy. He's a great teacher. He's an interesting philosopher.
5: Yep.
4: He was a rebel, whatever. But of course, in the Christian tradition, Orthodox Christian tradition, Jesus is the Messiah. He is God.
5: Yes.
4: And that's very, very different from calling him a nice guy.
5: Oh, quite, because he wasn't a nice guy if he said he was God and he wasn't. You've got a
4: right.
5: problem.
4: He was a historical con artist.
5: Yes.
4: Or he was God incarnate.
5: Right.
4: And that's a huge, huge question.
5: And doesn't leave a lot of squiggle room, although we squiggle a lot on it.
4: Yeah. I really hope it's something everyone grapples with. And of course, I believe everyone will be required to grapple with this question.
5: They will.
4: Now, today, to help us approach this question, we're going to hear from F.B. Meyer. And we've heard from F.B. Meyer before.
5: Yeah.
4: Is the first sermon we heard from him was called How to Bear Sorrow. Mm. And it was very poignant, very interesting, and partly relates to his story. Let me give you a little background on F.B. Meyer just to catch us up on this and our listeners. He was born in 1847 in London. He was, like a lot of people at the time, he was born into wealth, but his father's business took a major hit when Meyer was about 15 years old. They lost pretty much everything. And years later, Meyer would say that that experience helped him to discover what really mattered most.
5: Yes.
4: And I feel like we've heard that theme with other great ministers of the past. Maybe they came from wealth or they came from a pretty good life, and then something tragic happened, and it helped them reassess and reevaluate what was really meaningful. That happened with F.B. Meyer. By the way, his name is Frederick Brotherton Meyer, and he was a contemporary of D.L. Moody and A.C. Dixon.
5: And Spurgeon.
4: And I just, and Spurgeon, that's right, but Spurgeon goes by Charles Spurgeon, but F.B., D.L., and A.C., they kind of do this first name initials thing. I don't know when that became a thing.
5: Of the times.
4: I should pick that up. But in his other sermon, we heard How to Bear Sorrow kind of tied into that experience of he'd been through a very major sorrow and family loss, and that struggle definitely influenced his ministry. But like I said, today he's going to talk about this idea of understanding who Jesus is, especially as he reveals to us who the Father is.
5: And it makes all the difference in the world, because you have to see Jesus and the Father in relation in order to get either of them right.
4: Let's listen in to F.B. Meyer and his sermon, Christ Revealing the Father.
6: Philip saith unto him, Lord, show us the Father, and it sufficeth us. Jesus saith unto him, He that hath seen me hath seen the Father. John 14:8-9. The longing of the universal heart of man was voiced by Philip when he broke in rather abruptly on our Lord's discourse with the challenge that he should answer all questions, dissipate all doubt by showing them the Father. Is there a God? How can I be sure that he is? What does he feel towards us? These are questions which men persistently ask and wait for the reply. And the Master gave the only satisfactory answer that has ever been uttered in the hearing of mankind, when he said, in effect, the knowledge of God must be conveyed not in words or books, in symbols or types, but in a life. To know me, to believe in me, to come into contact with me, is to know the deepest heart of God. He that hath seen me hath seen the Father. How sayest thou then, show us the Father? Philip's inquiry, it bore witness to the possible growth of the human soul. Only 3 short years before, as we are told in the first chapter of this gospel, Christ had found him. At that time, he was probably much as the young men of his age and standing, not specially remarkable, save for the interest in and an earnestness about the advent of the Messiah. His views, however, of his person and work were limited and narrow. He looked for his advent as the time for the reestablishment of the kingdom of David and deliverance from the Roman yoke. But 3 years of fellowship with Jesus had made a wonderful difference in this young disciple. The deepest mysteries of life and death and heaven seemed within his reach. He is not now content with beholding the Messiah. He is eager to know the Father and to stand within the inner circle of his presence chamber. The highest watermark ever touched by the great soul of Moses was when he said, amid the sublimities of Sinai, I beseech thee, show me thy glory. But in this aspiration, Philip stands beside him. There is a close kinship between the mighty lawgiver and the fishermen of Bethsaida. How little there is to choose between show me thy glory and show us the Father. Great and marvelous is the capacity of the soul for growth. It truly interpreted the need of man. It sufficeth us. from nature with all her voices that speak of God's power and Godhead, from the page of history indented with the print of God's footprints, from type and ceremony and temple, though instituted by God himself, even from the unrivaled beauty of our Savior's earthly life. These men turned unsatisfied, unfilled, and said, "We are not yet content, but if thou wouldst show us the Father, we should be. And would it not suffice us? Would it not be sufficient to give new zest and reality to prayer if we could realize that it might be as familiar as the talk of home or like the petitioning of a little child? Would it not suffice to make the most irksome work pleasant if we could look up and discern the Father's good pleasure and smile of approval? Would it not suffice to rob pain of its sting if we could detect the Father's hands adjusting the heat of the furnace? Would it not suffice to shed a light across the dark mystery of death if we felt that the Father was waiting to lead us through the shadows to himself? How often the cry rises from sad and almost despairing hearts, 'Show us the Father, and it sufficeth us.' But surely this request was based on a mistake. Philip wanted a visible theophany, like that which Moses beheld when the majestic procession swept down the mountain pass, or as the elders saw when they beheld the paved sapphire work, or after the fashion of the visions vouchsafed to Elijah, Isaiah, or Ezekiel. He wanted to see the Father. But how can you make wisdom or love or purity visible save in a human life? Yet this is the mistake we are all liable to make. We feel that there must be an experience, a vision, a burst of light, a sensible manifestation before we can know the Father. We strain after some unique and extraordinary presentation of the deity, especially in the aspect of fatherhood, before we can be completely satisfied. And thus we miss the lesson of the present hour. Philip was so absorbed in his quest for the transcendent and sublime that he missed the revelation of the Father which for 3 years had been passing under his eyes. God had been manifesting his tenderest and most characteristic attributes by the beauty of the Master's life, but Philip had failed to discern them, till now the Master bids him go back on the photographs of those years as fixed in his memory to see in 1,000 tiny illustrations how truly the Father dwelt in him and lived through his every word and work. Are you straining after the vision of God, startled by every footstep, intently listening till the very atmosphere shall become audible, expecting an overwhelming spectacle? In all likelihood, you will miss all. The kingdom comes not with outward show. When men expected Christ to come by the front door, he stole in at the back. Whilst Philip was waiting for the Father to be shown in thunder and lightning, in startling splendor, in the stately majesty that might become the highest, he missed the daily unfolding of the divine nature that was being afforded in the life with which he dwelt in daily contact. Philip's request emphasized the urgent need of the ministry of the Holy Spirit. "If ye had known me," the Savior said, "have I been so long time with you, and yet hast thou not known me?" They failed to know the Father because they failed to know Christ. And they failed in this because they knew him only after the flesh. They were so familiar with him as their friend, His love was so natural, tender, and human. He had become so closely identified with all their daily existence that they did not recognize the fire that shone behind the porcelain, the deity that tabernacled beneath the frail curtains. Often those who dwell amid the loveliest or grandest scenery miss the beauty which is unveiled to strangers from a distance. Certain lives have to be withdrawn from us before we understand how fair they were and how much to us. And Jesus had to leave his disciples before they could properly appreciate him. The Holy Spirit must needs take of the things of Christ and reveal them before they could realize their true significance, symmetry, and beauty. Two things are needful then. First, we must know Christ through the teaching of the Holy Ghost. And next, we must receive him into our hearts, that we may know him as we know the workings of our own hearts. Each knows himself and could recognize the mint mark of his own individuality. So when Christ has become resident within us and has taken the place of our self-life, we know him as we know ourselves. What man knoweth the things of man save the spirit of man which is in him? But we have the mind of Christ. The Lord's reply, He that hath seen me hath seen the Father. He did not rebuke the request as unfit to proffer or impossible to satisfy. He took it for granted that such a desire would exist in the heart and that his disciples would always want to be led by him into the Father's presence. In this, his ministry resembled that of the great forerunner who led his disciples into the presence of the bridegroom, content to decrease if only he might increase. The Master's answer was, however, widely different from John's. The forerunner pointed to Jesus as he walked and said, Behold, the Lamb of God. Jesus pointed to himself and said, I and my Father are one. To have seen me is to have seen the Father. To have me is to possess the Father. It troubled the Lord greatly that he had been so long time with them, and yet they had not known him, that they had not realized the source of his words and works, that they had concentrated their thought on him, instead of passing, as he meant them to do, from the stream to the source, from the dye to the seal, from the beam of the divine glory to its sun. He bade them, therefore, from that moment realize that they knew and had seen the Father in knowing and seeing himself. Not more surely had the Shekinah dwelt in the tabernacle of old than did it indwell his nature, though too thickly shrouded to be seen by ordinary and casual eyes. Let us get help from this. Many complain that they know Christ, pray to Christ, are conscious of Christ, but that the Father is far away and impalpable. They are therefore straining after some new vision or experience of God, and undervaluing the religious life to which they have already attained. It is a profound mistake. To have Jesus is to have God. To know Jesus is to know God. To pray to Jesus is to pray to God. Jesus is God, manifest in the flesh. Look up to him even now from this printed page and say, My Lord and my God. Jesus is not simply an incarnation of God in the sense in which, after the fashion of the Greek mythology, gods might come down in the likeness of men, adopting a disguise which they would afterward cast aside. Jesus is God. All all the gentle attributes of his nature are God's, and all the strong and awful attributes of power, justice, purity, which we are wont to associate with God, are his also. Happy is the moment when we awake to realize that in Jesus we have God manifest and present. To know this is the revelation of the Father by the Son, of which our Savior spoke in Matthew 11:27. A glimpse into the Lord's inner life. This gospel is the most lucid and profound treatise in existence on his inner life. It is the revelation of the principles on which our Savior lived. So absolutely had he emptied himself that he never spake his own words. The words that I speak unto you, I speak not of myself. He never did his own works. My Father worketh hitherto, and I work. The Father abiding in me doeth his works. This was the result of that marvelous self-emptying of which the Apostle speaks. Our Lord speaks as though in his human nature he had a choice and will of his own. Not my will, but thine be done, was his prayer. Perhaps it was to this holy and divine personality that Satan made appeal in the first temptation, bidding him use his powers for the satisfaction of his hunger, and in independence of his Father's appointment. But however much of this independence was within our Lord's reach, he deliberately laid it aside. Before he spoke, his spirit opened itself to the Father, that he might speak by his lips. Before he acted, he stilled the promptings of his own wisdom and lifted himself into the presence of the Father to ascertain what he was doing and to receive the inflow of his energy. These are great mysteries which will engage our further consideration. In the meanwhile, let us reason that if our Lord was so careful to subordinate himself to the Father, that he might be all in all, it well becomes us to restrain ourselves, to abstain from speaking our own words or doing our own works, that Jesus may pour his energies through our being, and that those searching words may be fulfilled in us also, striving according to his working, which worketh in me mightily.
4: That was F.B. Meyer, portrayed by Mike Rogalski. Now, the foundational scripture was John chapter 14, verses 8 through 9, where Jesus said unto Philip, "He that hath seen me hath seen the Father." And Meyer, the one thing that really caught me in this sermon is that Meyer points out how Philip's request emphasizes the urgent need of the ministry of the Holy Spirit.
5: Yes.
4: So here's a guy who lived and walked and talked with Jesus for 3 years, possibly plus, and still didn't even recognize or know or realize that if you've seen Christ, you've seen the Father.
5: Right.
4: Kind of goes back to what I'd kind of mentioned earlier, this idea that the name of Jesus is used almost the world over. Mm. And yet we miss sometimes who he actually is.
5: Right. If you know
4: that, because that requires the Holy Spirit.
5: Yes. It's really like you didn't know the lights weren't on in the building. And all of a sudden, through the Spirit's work, all of the lights come on. And you can see things that you thought you knew that you never got in 3D. Philip had no construct. And the Holy Spirit gave him the construct. And there's that oh moment. Because we're not big enough. We don't think big enough. We don't see big enough, right? God will use any means necessary. If you seek, he will be found by you. But if you dismiss, he won't. And that's hard. That is very, very hard.
4: I do want to bring up something that kind of pertains to some of our neighbors. And I mean locally and globally. Our Muslim neighbors, this is one of the hardest challenges to for them to understand our faith.
5: Yes.
4: Is that when we say, well, Christ is God, it's automatically we're polytheists.
5: Yes.
4: And it's probably because I remember I heard a great teacher and apologist. He said, man, if you can't explain a core belief, not just a theological concept, but one of your core beliefs, if you can't explain that to someone, why do you believe it? You know, so if you talk to your neighbor and you say, oh yes, I believe Jesus is God, and then they accuse you of being a polytheist, you know, heathen, and you're like, no, they're the same, it's one, but you can't quite explain it. Well, then why do you even believe it?
5: Yeah,
4: and that's a challenge because it's so many people come up with bad analogies for explaining the Trinity.
5: Many bad analogies. And the
4: really, really, really, really good analogies for Trinities, even those get spun off into heresy.
5: Well, you can because that's your point.
4: Yeah.
5: Right?
4: Yes. There's a biblical foundation for explaining the Trinity. And this would be a 5-hour radio show just covering that one topic. So I would definitely encourage our listeners and anyone else listening for the very first time who's thought about this question, who do I think Jesus is? The claims that he made, claiming to be God, and yet still talking to the Father as though this other thing, you know, like if you've thought about these questions, keep looking into it.
5: Yes.
4: And something I encourage people as they dig into the word and just kind of look for themselves, start with this simple prayer.
5: Yes.
4: Just say, Holy Spirit, give me eyes to see and ears to hear what you would have me know.
5: Yes.
4: Amen.
5: Amen.
4: That's it.
5: Yeah.
4: And the Holy Spirit will guide you into truth.
5: Yes.
4: That's his role.
5: Mm-hmm. He's the teacher.
4: Now, real quick, we had a chance to hear from Mike Rogalski, who is the actor who portrayed F.B. Meyer. Director Timothy Gregory sat down and had a chat with him. So let's listen in.
7: This is the second time that you've done F.B. Meyer. So what is it like to go back to this? And then what is your takeaway of this sermon? Rather sweet little nugget.
8: Yeah, I very much enjoyed going back to Meyer. Quite honestly, before I read the two episodes here, I didn't know much about him. I probably still don't know enough about him. This particular episode did resonate with me quite sharply, actually, because it addresses directly questions that I've been musing. Let's put it that way. You know, who is Christ really, and do I fully grasp his importance and understand and appreciate the paradoxical nature of both man and God? We all wrestle with that, I know. It's presented itself rather clearly to me of late, meaning the last few months, for whatever reason. Perhaps the Holy Spirit is prodding me.
7: Thank you for sharing that, by the way. Is your approach to this work, these sermons, any different than your approach to the work of, say, a stage play, of which you do semi-frequently?
8: Yeah, it's a really good question, and there is a difference. There's a point of connection, of course. For me, others have their own approach. For me, the text is always paramount, and I whether it's a play or the readings that we do here, I read the text, I mark the text, I try to understand as best I can what the text is trying to say so that I can relate that. On stage, you know, of course, it's an embodied experience. You're using your body, you're interacting with others, you're walking about the stage, walking upstage, downstage, left, right, handling props. In an interesting way, those aspects of physicality can help one convey meaning. In the microphone, before the microphone, and without an embodied aspect, it's all focused on what one understands and how one can deliver that through the voice alone. And that's really quite a different aspect between this kind of work and stage work. The stage work is fully embodied, and of course this is not so much.
7: This is more of a singular objective.
8: Yes.
7: And more along the lines of an objective to persuade and convince, whereas a character on stage has all these different colors of objectives that are rooted in feelings and beliefs and thoughts
8: that's exactly right.
7: Multicolored and multi-level.
8: Yeah, yeah. And typically, you know, of course, when on stage, you've read the play, you know the character, you know the arc, so we call it the arc of the character, where that journey, the character's journey is. You understand it, but that character could take many forms, could be very uncertain of himself, could be, you know. Whereas in the sermons, obviously, people like Meyer and others have thought deeply about these questions and have crafted. They're experts in rhetoric, and they've crafted a piece that is, as you say, meant to persuade, and they do it in a very, very powerful way. The logic and the persuasive power are undeniable, and you can appreciate the work it took by, say, in this case, Mr. Meyer, to accomplish that. It's really quite impressive, and so you have that all his work to rely on in that vector, if you will, of persuasion. It's very powerful, and you can feel his the coherence of his thought and the power of his rhetoric.
7: Given his work that comes through in this sermon, has he helped answer your question of who is Jesus?
8: Yeah,
7: really.
8: Yeah.
7: Is Jesus God?
8: Yeah, very much so. I mean, there's more for me to ponder, of course, I think, but it's a very simple and direct statement that Meyer makes here, and it's one that I take to heart and took to heart when I first encountered this sermon. And he'll be speaking to me for many, many weeks and months after this recording. And I really appreciate being able to do this. Yeah, it came at a good time for me.
7: Yeah, good. Thanks. So do we, Mike. Thank you. Good job.
8: Thank you.
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1: Outside, 14 degrees and overcast. 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

0: and welcome to the Clue Crew. 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
3: The hives are actually very painful.
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4: 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No, no, no, no, no!
5: I've ruined Bonnie's dress!
0: Things go from bad to worse.
6: All's fair in love and chocolate.
1: But it doesn't feel right. It's like cheating.
5: Claire, the dress is disintegrating!
0: But they learn important truths along the way.
7: Truthful lips endure forever, but a lying tongue is but for a moment.
8: All right, Clue Crew, what's our motto?
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1: Guess what?
7: Must be pretty exciting.
5: You finally remember the doorman's name.
1: Richard?
9: Randall!
1: He just doesn't look like a Randall. But that's not my news anyway. I am getting an electric scooter!
2: You finally saved up enough money? Good for you.
1: Excellent guess, Uncle Chuck. But even better than that.
5: You're getting an electric scooter with one of those pink baskets in the front.
1: No, Abby. I mean, better than earning the money for it. I'm gonna win it.
8: How are you going to do that?
1: I'm glad you asked, Peter. I've now entered the profession of door-to-door candy bar selling. It's a fundraising competition at school, and whichever team of two sells the most wins two electric scooters.
10: I have a question.
1: Yes, Claire?
10: Who is the other person on your team of two?
1: My friend Oliver. He lives three floors down. He has a very impressive resume when it comes to door-to-door sales.
5: How many do you think you need to win?
1: Last year's winning pair sold 850. So we feel if we can hit 1,000, it's in the bag.
2: My question is, are those the mass-produced fundraising candy bars that taste like a combination of cocoa powder, sweetened cardboard, and chalk?
1: Next question.
7: Don't listen to him, Bobby. I'll buy your first one.
1: Thanks, Bonnie. You're very kind. You should marry this woman, Uncle Chuck.
2: I'm trying.
1: Here you go. That'll be $3.
2: One for each ingredient.
1: But it technically wasn't my first one. Russell downstairs bought one.
9: Randall!
1: He doesn't look like a Randall.
5: Well, we have exciting news, too. Bonnie found a wedding dress today.
4: Oh, it was so fun.
7: And Chuck, you'll be very happy to know that it's very tasteful and simple.
2: So, no exploding marshmallows covered in sequins?
7: Nothing like that. Just a simple white dress I bought off the rack at a department store.
2: I'll love it because you'll be the one wearing it.
1: Aww. We better get out of here, Peter, before this love stuff becomes...

0: Becomes contagious.
1: Right? Uncle Chuck thought your cardboard candy bars were bad.
2: That's enough, you two. Bobby, you better find Oliver and get going if you're going to sell 998 more candy bars.
3: That's right. My door-to-door success.
4: Hey, Bobby.
3: Hey, ready to get started?
4: Wrong.
3: What?
4: You have got to get in a salesman mindset if we're gonna win this contest.
3: So how do I do that?
4: You live, breathe, and talk about your product whenever you have the chance. Anyone could be a victim. I mean, customer.
3: Got it. I'll try again.
4: Hi, Bobby.
3: Have I got an opportunity of a lifetime for you? This is going to change your future!
4: Is it a candy bar?
3: Ta-da!
4: Maybe don't oversell it?
3: Oh,
4: I'll teach you how it's done. Let's go. The key is persistence. If your customer has a hesitation or concern, you have an answer. We don't leave without a yes.
3: Got it. Be persistent. Always have an answer. Don't leave without a yes. Here, let's try this apartment.
4: All yours.
1: Yes?
3: Hi, I'm Bobby. We're selling chocolate candy bars for our school. Would you like to buy one?
5: Well, I wish I could help, but I'm allergic to chocolate.
3: Oh, how allergic?
5: Very. I break out in hives almost immediately.
3: But isn't a candy bar worth it?
5: The hives are actually very painful.
3: Well, you're in luck. These hardly have any chocolate. They're mostly cardboard.
5: Cardboard?
3: According to my uncle.
5: That sounds awful.
3: But hypoallergenic.
5: No thanks. Okay, I'm closing the door now.
3: You sure?
5: Yes.
3: Well, we got our yes.
4: Here, watch this.
5: What now?
4: Sir, my colleague and I were just discussing your very nice suit.
5: Oh, thank you.
4: Clearly, you're a businessman, and likely a successful one.
5: I own an accounting firm. We do pretty well. But that doesn't make me any less allergic to chocolate.
4: No, of course not. But tell me, do you ever get the sense that your employees are feeling underappreciated?
5: I think they're fine. Though, my admin assistant has been a little testy lately. She only put 2 creamers in my coffee. I prefer 3.
4: Aha! That's where it starts. The little digs, shortcuts, giving less than 100% because they're thinking, this guy doesn't care. He doesn't recognize how hard I work.
5: You think?
4: You tell me. You're the successful business owner. But I'm guessing happy employees who feel valued are better workers. And what says, I appreciate you, like a small unexpected gift? Say, a chocolate bar.
5: I hadn't thought of that.
4: Additionally, studies have shown that the amino acids in chocolate release serotonin in the brain, resulting in feelings of goodwill and happiness. And we all want happy employees, don't we?
5: If we want 3 creamers in our coffee.
4: Right.
5: But I thought these were made of cardboard.
4: Only added for the fiber benefits. Keeps your employees regular.
5: I'll take 7. Let me get my wallet.
4: Do you have a housekeeper?
5: Make it 8.
3: That was amazing!
6: Why are we ironing Bonnie's dress now? The wedding is weeks away.
7: You don't understand, Abby. We're bridesmaids. It's our job to make sure everything is as relaxing for the bride as possible, that she doesn't have a worry in the world and can just enjoy her wedding.
6: Do you think she'll mind? She only asked us to make dinner when she and Uncle Chuck left to run errands.
7: And we are making dinner. The spaghetti is almost done, and I'm working on the salad now. Besides, Bonnie isn't going to ask us for these things. It's our job, as bridesmaids, to anticipate her needs and take care of them without her asking.
6: Can't we anticipate later?
7: Anticipate.
6: We'll just have to iron it again the day of.
7: Of course. But this way, when she tries it on to see how it looks with the veil, or the shoes, or the jewelry, it'll look nice on her.
6: I don't think Bonnie cares about that sort of thing. Oh, and your water's boiling over.
7: Oh, could you get it? I'm covered in tomato.
6: Sure. I didn't know this bridesmaid thing was gonna be so much work.
7: It's just beginning. We have to plan the bridal shower, too.
6: I don't know. Bonnie's pretty good about personal hygiene. Now, a Bobby shower, that's something to put on the calendar.
7: Silly. A shower is a party where the bride gets gifts.
6: You mean before the wedding? She gets even more gifts?
7: Uh-huh.
6: Getting married is better than Christmas. Except for the having to spend time with a boy part. Ugh.
7: You'll understand someday. Abby, the iron!
6: I know, I'll get back to it.
7: You left it on the... Oh, no. No, no, no, no, no!
6: What?
7: You left it on the dress. Oh, look. There's a burn mark on it now.
6: Oh, no. I forgot. I ruined Bonnie's dress.
0: Yeah, see, I'm trying to drop a few pounds.
4: Perfect. Keep them at your neighbor's house down the street. You'll have to walk over there to get them.
8: My doctor told me to avoid chocolate. I'd feel bad.
9: Every time you eat one, you can feel good about helping out our school. The guilt over eating it will be counteracted by the good feelings of bettering the community.
4: They make great stocking stuffers, and Christmas is just around the corner.
10: It's April.
4: Avoid the stress of holiday shopping. Plan ahead.
11: The world is going down the toilet. I can't think about candy right now.
9: These bars are chock full of preservatives. They'll last in your bunker for 50 years.
12: And I don't know what else to do. I mean, I told Eloise he's not right for you, you know. But is she gonna listen to her mother? Oh, no. And what do I know? I've just spent 53 years figuring out how the world works.
4: You know, chocolate fixes everything.
9: What better way to draw Eloise in a conversation than have some chocolate with me?
4: And is there a better breakup snack for when she does finally kick this guy to the curb?
12: I have three other daughters. Do you sell in bulk?
6: Think this will work?
7: Hand me more bleach, please. Bleach makes everything white, I'm pretty sure. Oh, we just need to let it sit.
6: Well, how much longer until Uncle Chuck and Bonnie get back?
7: They called to say they'd be running late, but not late enough, in my opinion. This dress needs time to soak in bleach, and then we need to dry it.
6: Oh, I think we should take it out now.
7: It needs at least another 10 minutes. We'll just have to hope they run even later.
6: Claire, the dress is... disintegrating!
7: Oh, you're right! Hurry, run the water. We need to rinse it.
6: Oh, this is awful! At least the burn mark is gone.
7: Well, yeah, but with a hole in its place.
4: Horseshoes,
9: thanks. So what are we meeting about today?
4: Sales meeting. I have some good news and some bad news.
9: I feel like we're killing it. We've got 3 days down, one to go, and we've already almost reached our goal of 1,000 candy bars.
4: Well, that's the good news. My latest calculation is 912.
9: So that's good.
4: It's good, but it might not be good enough.
9: What do you mean?
4: I asked Mr. Bellavoy about how everyone else is doing.
9: And?
4: Even though we're way ahead of pretty much all the other teams, there's one team still beating us.
9: Who?
4: Misty Graham and Serena Michaels. They've sold 989 candy bars.
9: Wow! Way more than us.
4: Not way more, just more. But I've done some detective work and figured out their tactic.
9: What is it?
4: Nursing homes. They go door to door at nursing homes. It's brilliant. People want visitors. They've got a few dollars lying around. They're looking for something to try their new dentures out on. The perfect customers.
9: Well, we can't copy them.
4: No, but we can one-up them.
9: How?
4: By going someplace where the customer comes to us.
9: What are you thinking?
4: Macy's Department Store.
9: Wait. We're supposed to be doing door-to-door sales. Wouldn't that be against the rules?
4: Tell me, Bobby, when you walk into Macy's, how do you go in?
9: Through a door.
4: Right, into their entry. And then you open...
9: another door.
4: Exactly. You go door to door.
9: I don't think that's what they meant when they said...
4: Who cares what they meant? We're doing what they said. Do you want these electric scooters or not?
9: I do want the scooters.
4: And have I ever steered you wrong?
9: You are a master of sales.
4: Exactly. And you ain't seen nothing yet.
6: Do you really think this will work, Claire?
7: It's simple. We've cut out the damaged part.
6: I see the hole.
7: And now I am using this white satin fabric and sewing it over the hole.
6: But it doesn't quite match.
7: It's close. And it's in the back. Maybe she won't notice. Especially if we hang it with the bad side facing the other direction.
6: It just doesn't feel honest.
7: But why worry her needlessly? If we can fit it so she doesn't have to worry at all, isn't that what's best? Hand me the white thread.
6: But what if someone else notices, since it's in the back, and then they say something?
7: Well, maybe I'll warn people ahead of time, not to say anything.
6: We'd have to tell everyone. Or we could sneak a sign on Bonnie's back that says, "Don't tell me there's a piece of mismatched cloth covering the hole in my dress."
7: That might be more obvious than the hole itself.
6: Yeah.
7: Oh no, they're back from the photographer.
6: I'll try to distract them while you clean up. Oh no! I think I'm choking! Someone help me!
4: Abby, that is not how you choke!
1: Hey, what's going on?
6: Oh, it's just Peter, Claire.
1: Thanks a lot.
7: We just didn't want you to be Bonnie and Uncle Chuck.
1: Oh, so they wouldn't see how you're trying to cover up that hole in the back of Bonnie's dress?
7: You noticed?
1: But it's an entirely different style of fabric.
7: This is impossible. If Peter notices, anybody will.
1: And again, thanks a lot.
7: But I don't know what else to do.
1: How did this even happen?
6: Ironing tragedy.
1: And Bonnie doesn't know?
7: Please don't tell her.
1: I won't, but you can't keep this secret forever.
4: Keep up your shopping energy. Why go all the way to the food court for an overpriced snack? Grab one here. Candy bars, $3.
10: I'll take three. My kids are getting cranky.
4: Here you go.
13: Thank goodness. I'm on my lunch break. I need something.
4: Pleasure doing business with you, sir. Told you, Bobby. This makes it easy.
9: Yeah, we're really selling well.
4: Delicious candy bars. Right here, sir. Shopping is painful enough. Make it less so with chocolate.
14: You're right about that.
6: Bobby?
9: Oh, hi, Claire. Abby, why are you here?
6: Claire ruined Bonnie's dress, so we're going to buy a replacement.
7: I ruined it? You were the one with the iron.
6: You were the one with the idea.
4: That sounds expensive.
7: I don't have any more options.
4: A candy bar might make you feel better. Chocolate aids in endorphins.
6: You can stop there. We've been living with the candy bar salesman. We've heard it all.
7: Besides, didn't Uncle Chuck say they tasted like cardboard?
14: Cardboard?
4: The good-tasting cardboard.
7: We should go look for the dress.
4: Yeah, you should.
15: Hi, boys. How'd the day go?
4: Oh, hey, Dad. Have you met Bobby?
15: A pleasure, Bobby. I'm Mr. Armstrong. So, how was sales today? It was the last day, wasn't it?
9: Sure was. And we killed it at the department store. Our total for all 4 days is 1,337 candy bars.
15: Wow, impressive.
4: Yeah, I don't think even Misty and Serena can beat that. I'm gonna check their social media and see if they've shared their total yet.
9: I can't imagine that many people need to try out their dentures.
15: What?
9: They do their selling at nursing homes.
4: Oh, no, they don't.
9: They didn't sell there today? Better for us.
4: No, worse. Misty's mom is a doctor at Chicago General. They went door to door the hospital. Here, read this. It's Serena's post.
9: Spent the day going door to door to patient rooms. Can't believe how many candy bars we sold. Guess it helped that we showed them the hospital menu first. Everyone wanted one then.
4: It's brilliant. When you start counting staff and visitors, everyone wants something to feel a little better.
9: She goes on. All told, we sold 1,370 candy bars. Can't wait for our electric scooters.
4: No! Oh no, they beat us!
9: And not even by that much. I can't believe it. After all that hard work we put into it.
4: So disappointing.
15: Hold on. You could make another sale yet. You have time.
9: Hardly. We turn in our numbers first thing in the morning.
4: And it's already almost 10.
15: Well, I'm here. I'll be your last customer.
9: Thanks, Mr. Armstrong, but they've outsold us by over 30 bars. A couple more won't make that much of a difference. And they really do taste like cardboard.
15: Thanks for the heads up, but I'd still like to make a purchase. Let's say 50 bars?
4: 50?
9: But that would...
4: put us in the lead. Yes! Thanks, Dad.
15: Sure thing, son. I'll go get my checkbook.
9: Oliver? Is that even legal? I mean, he's basically buying us the competition.
4: Right. All's fair in love and chocolate.
9: But it doesn't feel right. It's like cheating.
4: It'll feel a lot better when we're riding those electric scooters around. Trust me.
15: Okay, who do I make this check out to?
9: Oh, Mr. Armstrong?
15: Yes?
9: Well, you can make it out to Lincoln Elementary School Fundraising Project.
7: I can't believe they didn't have any of those dresses left.
6: So what are we going to do?
7: What else can we do? We have to tell Bonnie.
6: Do you think she'll fire us from bridesmaiding?
7: No, she's too nice for that. Although I'd probably feel better if she did. But she'll be disappointed. She really thought she found the perfect dress.
6: We really are the worst bridesmaids.
7: Yeah. So much for making her wedding stress-free. Hi, everyone.
2: Hi, girls. Claire, are you all right?
7: Bonnie, we wanted to help by ironing your wedding dress, but we left the iron on it by accident, and now there's a hole in the lower back, and I'm really, really, really sorry.
6: Me too.
2: Oh, well, okay.
16: That's it?
6: That's it?
2: You said lower back, right? Well, that's where I'd planned on adding the bow.
7: You're adding a bow?
6: That's right. I remember you saying that while we were shopping.
2: Girls, even if I wasn't adding a bow, even if I needed to get a new dress, I'd much rather you be honest and upfront with me.
6: But we didn't want to worry you. We wanted your wedding to be stress-free.
9: Hey, everyone.
16: You look down too, Bobby. Is everyone upset about the hole in the dress?
9: What hole? And what dress?
1: So, not that. What do you look down about then?
9: Oh, Oliver and I just won the contest. Or we will when they announce it tomorrow.
2: That's right. But you don't look like it's so great.
9: No, it is. Yay.
2: Well, congratulations all the same. Now, let me get back to what I was saying, girls. There's a verse in Proverbs 12:19 that says, "Truthful lips endure forever, but a lying tongue is but for a moment."
9: What?
16: It sometimes feels good to lie in the moment, to get away with something or not get in trouble.
2: But what's more important is what endures forever. Trust and integrity and strong character. Those are the things that matter.
7: I'm so sorry we didn't tell you.
6: Yeah, I'm sorry too.
2: I forgive you, and I still think you both will make wonderful bridesmaids.
17: Thank you to you all for your hard work in the fundraiser. As your principal, I'm very proud of everyone who put in effort. And I'm extra honored to announce the winners of our contest and award them 2 electric scooters. This year, the award goes to Bobby Clue and Oliver Armstrong. Boys, want to say anything?
9: I do. Thank you for this, Principal Graham, and everyone. But I can't accept it.
6: What?
9: I'm sorry, I wasn't completely honest about what we did. We didn't technically go door to door like the rules specified. And we also had a parent that made a big purchase that put us in the lead. So, I'm sorry, but I cannot accept the prize.
17: Thank you, Bobby. I appreciate the honesty. So, our grand prize will instead go to Misty Graham and Serena Michaels, who sold the next amount of chocolate bars. Personally, I'm also grateful that they sold at Cherry Hills Retirement Center, because then my great Aunt Edna had a supply of candy bars when I went to go visit her.
4: I can't believe you did that, Bobby.
9: I had to. I'd enjoy getting the scooter, but I know every time I rode it, I'd know I didn't deserve it. I had to think less of what I wanted to have in the moment and more of who I wanted to be for a lifetime. But I'm sure you're disappointed.
4: Yeah, I am. But I also understand why you did what you did. So, we're still friends, right?
9: Yeah, still friends.
4: Good. Because my dad has a bunch of candy bars that we could use some help eating.
18: I'm really glad Bobby, Claire, and Abby all made good decisions in the end. Long-lasting character really is more important than short-term pleasure. It's easy to get wrapped up in what we want right now. But like Bobby said, God is more interested in who we are than in what we have. Today, think more about the person God wants you to be and make decisions in that direction. Thanks for joining us today. I hope you come back next time for another exciting mystery adventure of the Clue Crew, brought to you by Unshackle, the Pacific Garden Mission. Heard in this episode of the Clue Crew and the case of the Candy Bar Escapade were Elena Poggles, Alex Poggles, Amy Lilly, Carly Strait, Dan Rodden, Julie Partica, and Timothy Wolf.
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18: And director, Timothy Gregory.

The dictionary defines the word rehabilitate as restore to a good condition, make over in a new form. And that is correct as far as it goes. However, the important thing is who does the rehabilitating. Well, today we will meet a man who was truly restored to a good condition, made over in a new form, when his heart and mind and life were unshackled.

0: Nicely done, Victor. How'd Leah sound?
1: Yeah. Now what, Red?
0: Just slip your hammer through that broken window and reach around and flip the latch on the door.
1: But what if someone catches us?
0: Nobody's gonna catch us, kid. Even if they did, this is your first job. They'd put you in a juvie home until you convince them you're, rehabilitated.
1: Hey, well, that wouldn't take long. I can get rehabbed real quick.
0: That's the ticket. Now, come on, let's go.
2: 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Since 1877, Pacific Garden Mission has been offering to all who come through the doors that never close food, clothing, shelter, and medical and dental care, regardless of age, race, or gender, and all without charge. Since 1950, Unshackled has been telling true stories of real people, and today is heard on over 1,150 radio outlets around the world. It is also translated and rebroadcast in various languages, always presenting true stories that address universal problems and provide the only true solution. And now for broadcast around the earth, here's program number 2550 in the series Unshackled, the program that makes you face yourself and think. There's a great deal written and said about the problem of rehabilitating criminals, especially young ones. The aim is to get a person to turn away from their old ways and old associates, to learn to be honest and useful, to make a living by legitimate means, and be a constructive member of the community. We will all agree that to accomplish this is to accomplish a great deal. But there is a man for whom all this was not enough. His destiny was far greater than mere rehabilitation. And we'll tell you how he reached his highest destiny. This story was first told in 1964, but its truth is timeless, so we're retelling it today. This is the true story of Victor Honorato from the classic files of Unshackled.
1: I've been hearing about rehabilitation most of my life. It isn't a word that either of my parents would have used, however. They came to New York City from Naples, Italy when I was two and always spoke Italian at home. They had limited education, but they tried to enforce moral conducts that would make me an asset to them and to society. But my constant rebellion caused them to give me an ultimatum when I was 15. They told me to straighten up or get out. It meant the same as rehabilitate yourself or leave. I made my choice. I left home. I went to Manhattan, where I spent most of my time hanging out in pool rooms and becoming an apprentice in petty crime. I thought I was pretty smart as I began to make my own way in the world. Hey, mister, I'm broke. I gotta go home. I need a nickel for the subway.
3: Yeah, so do I, kid. So do I. Now beat it.
1: You're a big-hearted guy. Yeah, oh, hey, mister, I spent my last nickel. I still gotta get home. I was wondering...
0: Yeah, where's home, kid?
1: Well, it's,
0: What's the matter? You having trouble telling a lie?
1: So I'll tell you the truth. I live in Yonkers.
0: Kid, take it from me. Never tell the truth when you don't have to. So what's your name?
1: Vito.
0: Vito, I'm afraid you're telling the truth again. You

0: Gotta watch that.
1: Oh, anyway, my name's really Victor.
0: Well, sure. Vito, Victor, it's all the same. Tell me something, Vito, and this time I want to hear the truth.
1: Okay.
0: If I give you a nickel for the subway, are you going to really go home to Yonkers?
1: The truth?
0: That's right, the truth.
1: No, I'm not going home. I'm going to keep right on stopping guys and asking them for nickels. And maybe in another couple hours, I'll have enough dough to rent a room.
0: That's the way I figured you. Okay, Vito, if all you need is money for a room, you can quit for the day right now.
1: I don't get you, mister.
0: I got a room right down the street. You can stay there.
1: Wait, what's the catch?
0: That is no catch. Maybe I could use a kid like you in my business. Well, you're going to stand here talking, or you're coming home with me?
1: I'm coming with you.
0: Okay, come on.
1: Well, I stayed with the man whose name was Red. He didn't say much about the business he was in, but I noticed he didn't spend much time working at it. Most of the time, he stayed in a room. Some afternoons, he'd go out and put a few bets on the horses, and then one night, and fairly late, I saw he was getting ready to go out. Hey, Red, what, you got a date or something?
0: Not exactly. I gotta go make a living, don't I?
1: I don't know. I've been wondering about that. You never seem to do much work.
0: Well, I'm working tonight, kid.
1: Oh, yeah? What kind of job?
0: Well, it's a real easy one, I hope. Anyway, that's how I've got it planned.
1: Well, when you coming back?
0: Don't wait up.
1: Morning?
0: Sooner. It'd be better, but, well, see you later, kid.
1: Hey, can I help you?
0: No, not this time. Maybe one of these days, though. We'll see you. Good night, Vito.
1: Red was back in the room before I woke up the next morning. After that, he hung around for a couple of days, and then he went to work, and again, it was fairly late in the evening. The next day, my curiosity got the better of me. Well, Red, how'd the job go last night, huh?
0: Fine, kid, just fine.
1: Look, what kind of work do you do?
0: Well, what do you want to know?
1: Well, you take it easy most of the time. You've only worked two nights this week, but you always seem to have plenty of dough.
0: That's right. I always say, why knock yourself out working when you don't have to?
1: But you do work.
0: Hey, you don't see me panhandling like you were doing when I picked you up.
1: I know, and I can't figure it out. I mean, what do you do?
0: Well, you might say that I'm kind of a specialist.
1: What kind of specialist?
0: I guess it won't do any harm to tell you, kid. Anyway, it's time you were learning the trade yourself.
1: Trade? What trade?
0: Best business there is. The law calls it burglary.
1: When I told Red I wanted to learn the business, he laughed. But a couple of days later, he took me out and enrolled me in a crime school. You think I'm stretching the truth? Not a bit. There actually was a crime school in New York that was probably the most thorough educational institution in the city. Oh, it didn't get much publicity. Didn't even have a regular location. It moved from one place to another so as not to attract attention. But the professors were some of the most successful criminals in town. The tuition was on a pay-as-you-learn basis. Our teachers helped us to plan and set up a practice job right down to the smallest detail.
2: All right, Vito. You got it fine so far.
1: Hey, good.
2: Now, here's the place where you got to break the window glass.
1: Okay,
2: just
1: okay.
2: A small piece of glass will be easy.
1: Uh-huh.
2: It's in a door like this one. Let's see how you're going to handle it, okay?
1: Okay. You want me to break this glass?
2: Yeah, sure. You
1: this
2: got everything
1: here.
2: You need.
1: Okay.
2: Now remember, it's got to be quiet.
1: Okay. First, got the paper.
2: Yeah. And be sure it's stuck on good and solid.
1: Like this?
2: Maybe not.
1: I mean, what if some of it, falls and makes a noise or something?
2: Better you should find it out now, not when you get on the job, huh?
1: Okay. Here goes.
2: Something went wrong, huh?
1: Yeah, sure. Too much noise.
2: That's right. Here, I'll show you what you did wrong. After all, I want this job to turn out right. You're paying me half of what you make on it.
1: Earn while you learn, pay as you learn. That's how the school operated. Pretty soon I got to be what you might call the star pupil. Then I was ready to go on my first job with Red.
0: How you doing, Vito? Are you nervous?
1: Nervous? No, not yet. I can't wait to see how much we're going to get.
0: Now keep an eye out to make sure no one sees us when we go to the back or when we come back out.
1: Yeah, Red, do you always have a partner?
0: That depends on the size of the job. You'll have to pay your teacher and then the merchandise has to be sold to the fence.
1: I think I'm going to do my jobs alone. That way the purse will be bigger.
0: Well, you do a few jobs with me and then we'll see, kid.
1: Okay, Red.
0: Now get out the tools, kid. It's time to go to work. Come on.
1: After a few jobs with Red, I worked mostly alone. It was a simple matter of dollars and cents. To get rid of stolen merchandise, you had to sell it to a fence. Then if you got 15% of the retail value, you were doing good. Next, I had to pay my teacher. You know, I was young, tough, and had no special compunctions about violence in a line of work. I was completely self-centered. Although I was only 25 miles from home, I never went to see my parents, never contacted them to let them know that I was alive. Burglary is a business that requires careful planning, a cool head, and steady nerves. For a couple of years, I had all those qualities in abundance. But there were some close calls, and they began to haunt me. The strain began to tell. My nerves, when they finally broke, everything went at once. Yeah, hello?
3: Hiya, Vito.
1: What is that, Red?
3: Yeah, it's me, kid. Voice from the past, huh? Hey, how you doing?
1: Yeah, I'm okay. Haven't seen you around for a long time, Red.
3: Well, I've been taking a little vacation at government expense.
1: What do you mean, been in the slammer?
3: Yeah, just for a little while. Nothing to it.
1: Yeah, well, it's good to hear from you, Red. What, do you need something or something?
3: Yeah, kid, listen. I know you've been soloing for a while, but I've got a big job coming up that I can use you on. Big payoff, too. What do you say? Are you in?
1: Tell you what, I gotta think about it, Red. Let you know tomorrow, huh? What, are you still at the same place?
3: Same place. But hey, kid, don't wait too long. There are plenty of other guys who would love to work with old Red.
1: Yeah, I know. I'll call you, huh, Red? As I hung up the phone, fear gripped me. No matter how carefully you plan, the unexpected can't be entirely eliminated. My imagination began to torture me as I considered the possibility of a jail sentence. I wouldn't be as cool as Red if I were caught. That night I couldn't sleep at all, and by morning, I knew I was finished. Needless to say, I never called Red. Before noon, I was on my way out of New York and away from my former associates. I had no plans or particular destination and just kept moving. When money ran low, I traveled by freight train or hitchhiked. In time, I arrived in Chicago looking pretty much like a tramp. As I left the freight yards to find a cheap hotel, I was picked up by the police and held overnight. That lodging for the night was the limit of Chicago's hospitality. In the morning, I was escorted to the door and given the city's official bum's rush.
4: We got nothing to hold you for, young man, but listen, and you listen good. You got 12 hours to get out of town, and we better not find you near the freight yards. So get moving. And remember, 12 hours.
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1: It was August 10, 1927. I headed back to the railroad yards to climb aboard the first freight train I could find. Life on the road was new to me, and I made all the mistakes. I walked, hitchhiked, and got on slow trains headed nowhere. Consequently, it took 3 full days to cover just a couple hundred miles. By that time, I looked as bad as the worst hobo on the road, so when I arrived in Springfield, Illinois, I knew the police would notice me. I hadn't gone 2 blocks when I felt I was being followed, and then just ahead, I saw a sign that read, "Jesus Saves," on the building of the Washington Street Rescue Mission. I went inside and was welcomed to sit down and rest. No one asked me to move on. A little later, they started a service. They sang some songs I'd never heard before, and a couple of guys stood up and talked about how they'd been saved.
7: Fellas, I'm not a mission stiff who's taking a dive for the sake of 3 meals a day and a place to sleep. I'm not destitute. By the grace of God, I've got a place of my own to stay. With God's help, I pay my own way in the world. The only reason I come down here to the mission to tell my story is that it might encourage some of you to hear how Jesus set me free. I was an alcoholic and a lawbreaker. I spent time in prison. But instead of my life being ruined and ended, it just began when I received Jesus Christ as my Savior. 2 Corinthians chapter 5, verse 17 says, "Therefore, if any man be in Christ, he is a new creature. Old things are passed away. Behold, all things are become new." I took him at his word by faith. He can do the same thing for you too. But don't take my word for it. Take his. The word of God.
1: It was obvious to me that the speaker had experienced all that he shared with us. I thought about his words throughout the day. The staff at the mission was very different from the crowd I'd been hanging around with. Their expressions of love for us reminded me of my parents. My life was headed nowhere, and I couldn't stop it. Later that evening, the mission superintendent talked to us. Everyone called him Dad Brown. He kept his Bible open and turned to different sections as he talked.
8: Men, I'm reading to you from God's holy word in the Gospel of Matthew, chapter 11, verse 28. The Lord Jesus says, "Come unto me, all ye that labor and are heavy laden, and I will give you rest." Now, you may say, does that mean me? The answer is yes. I never knew an adult who wasn't heavy laden. We're heavy laden with worry and fear, with problems we can't solve and habits we can't break. Things out of the past haunt the present, and the troubles of today make us afraid of tomorrow. Now, you're here because your burdens are too heavy for you. But God chose us to point you to his Son, Jesus Christ. Now, John chapter 3, verse 16 tells us, "For God so loved the world that he gave his only begotten Son, that whosoever believeth in him should not perish, but have everlasting life." Now, sooner or later, almost everyone gets to the point where he says, "I've had enough. If somebody had just stopped the world, I'd get off." But when you're most discouraged, Jesus still says, "Come unto me, and I'll give you rest." He died to give you new life, and this life is an abundant life. But you must receive him by faith as your Lord and Savior. His birth, his death, and his resurrection provides to everyone the opportunity to be set free from that which has held you bound. Jesus will take your load of sin, troubles, and fears, and give you peace. Come to him today. He'll give you rest.
1: As the superintendent talked, I began to understand how wicked I was. I was so tired of the life I'd chosen and needed the rest that Jesus offered. The wrong I'd done filled my mind as I listened to both speakers. My heart was filled with regret, sorrow, and shame. I later learned that this was the beginning of repentance. When Dad Brown asked those who wanted to receive Christ to come forward, I was on my feet and walking with the others.
8: What's your name, young man?
1: It's Vito. Vito Honorato. I wouldn't mean nothing to you. Never been in Springfield before.
8: Well, son, do you want to pray? Ask God to forgive you for your sins and turn your life over to him?
1: Honest, mister, I don't know how. I know I want to be different. I'm ashamed of the way I lived.
8: Well, Vito, look at what the Bible tells us in Romans chapter 3. "There is none righteous. No, not one. They're all gone out of the way. They are together become unprofitable. There is none that doeth good, no, not one." And then verse 24 says, "Being justified freely by his grace through the redemption that is in Christ Jesus." He knows what you've done, but he loves you just the same. He wants to give you a new life.
1: I want Jesus to be my Savior, Dad Brown. Would you pray with me?
8: Kneel down, son. Let's talk your problems over with God.
1: With Dad Brown beside me, I prayed that night and received that wonderful gift of salvation. I felt God's peace as I cried out to him to be forgiven for my sins. Afterward, Dad Brown gave me a small book containing the Gospel of John and a room on a second floor. I began reading at 10 o'clock and kept on and kept on. When I finally laid the book down, it was 5 o'clock Sunday morning. I'd read the wonderful account of Jesus, the Son of God, who came into the world to save all men. Just the day earlier, I'd walked into the mission a frightened boy, afraid of being picked up by the law and totally ignorant of the Bible. But 12 hours later, when I closed the Gospel of John, a few minutes after sunrise, I'd experienced the new birth that Jesus spoke of in a third chapter of the book. I was beginning a new life. And like any infant, I needed help. Dad Brown was always ready to give it.
8: Victor, are your parents still living?
1: Oh, yes, sir. They live in New York.
8: Well, do they know where you are?
1: No, sir.
8: When was the last time they heard from you?
1: Oh, not since I left home. That was more than 3 years ago.
8: Well, then how about sitting down and writing to them?
1: Neither of them can read or write English.
8: But certainly they have neighbors who can read.
1: Yeah, that's true.
8: Then write to them, son. First, to ease their minds about you, and second, to tell them about the Lord Jesus Christ.
1: That was how I got in contact with my family again. Years later, they both made professions of faith in Christ after the Lord used me to tell them about Him. God used my fears, the ones that drove me out of New York and onto the road, to get me out of danger. I was about to learn a valuable lesson about His sovereignty. You see, a couple of weeks after being at the mission, a man stopped in with a New York newspaper. Hey, excuse me, mister, mind if I take a look at your paper?
2: Huh? Oh, yeah, go ahead. It's a week old.
1: Oh, hey, that's all right. I've been away from New York so long, and it'll still be news to me. Whoa. Hey, what do you know about that? That's terrible.
2: What's the matter? Somebody die or something?
1: Yeah, that's exactly it. The man who gave me a place to stay when I left home is dead. The man who taught me my trade.
2: Oh, yeah? What happened to him?
1: During a robbery, tried to shoot it out with the police, and they killed him. If I'd stayed in New York, there's a good chance that I would have been killed with Red. I realized then that God had been moving in my life long before I reached Springfield. It was hard to believe, what with the life I'd been living. Yet when I read in my Bible in Romans chapter 5, verse 8, "But God commendeth His love toward us in that while we were yet sinners, Christ died for us." That verse would always have a special personal meaning to me. Now, at the beginning, we said that in my case, rehabilitation was not enough. By the world standards, though, I was rehabilitated. That is to say, that I had given up my old haunts and my old companions, turned away from crime, and I was ready to make an honest living. Even more, I was ready to be trained for Christian service. 7 weeks after my salvation, I began attending a Bible school in Chicago. It was during this time that I met Mel Trotter at Pacific Garden Mission.
9: This your first time in Chicago, Vito?
1: No, sir, Mr. Trotter, but the other time I was here was a lot different. I was given 12 hours to get out of town.
9: You have a divine purpose for being here this time, Vito. You've done a fine job in the street meetings we've conducted, and God is using your testimony every time you preach one of the services inside the mission, too.
1: You know, every time I give a testimony of God's grace in my life, I think of how the man at the mission in Springfield gave his testimony that day I walked in off the street.
9: Yeah, there's nothing more powerful than God at work in a man's heart.
1: I'm learning so much from you and Pa Taylor, Mr. Trotter. After I graduate, I want to serve God, just like you. I graduated in 1931 and moved back to the East and attended another college for 1 year. The next 8 years, I served as a missionary in the Western United States, and in 1941, I moved back to New York and was married there the next year. That's when my direction changed. I began to help my father-in-law in his cleaning, laundering, and tailoring business in Scarsdale. I learned the business, and in time, it became mine by inheritance. So there I was, a successful Christian businessman, and continued to be for 20 years. Who could doubt that I was completely rehabilitated? But I knew something was wrong. I'd stepped out of God's will for my life. I'd taken my hand from the plow, and I would never truly be at peace until I returned. I certainly had the opportunity. A friend, active in mission work and a placement of ministers, came to see me.
4: Victor, the Lord has blessed you in your business, but You can never be at peace until you completely yield to him.
1: Look, I've been active in Christian work throughout my business career, serving on mission boards, doing pulpit supply. I even pastored a small church for 2 years, in addition to running my business.
4: But is that all God wants for you? Now look, Victor, there's a church in Grampian, Pennsylvania that needs a pastor very badly. Will you consider it?
1: No, I can't.
4: Well, would you at least pray about it?
1: How far away is Grampian? I mean, it's more than 300 miles?
4: Yes, I'm afraid it is, but what does that have to do with praying for God's guidance?
1: I've made up my mind not to take any work that would make me move more than 300 miles from here.
4: Have you talked to God about that 300-mile limit, Victor?
1: Yeah, I've told him the same thing. That's right, I wanted to do things my way. And whom the Lord loveth, he chasteneth. 2 years later, my wife was taken seriously ill, and I felt sure her sickness was from the Lord due to my disobedience. The doctor gave it to me straight.
9: Mr. Honorato, your wife has been one of your mainstays in your business, but she can't possibly go on. My advice is to sell out.
1: That was it. I sold my business for a fraction of its value. By the time I paid all my bills, I was broke, but finally ready to do God's will. That meant, first of all, forgetting my 300-mile limit. I expressed my willingness to go anywhere and was told of 13 churches and 2 missions that needed men. This time I waited for God's clear leading in the decision. That's how I became superintendent of a rescue mission in Dayton, Ohio. God greatly strengthened my wife, and she served as the mission secretary. Looking back over the years, I know that God has never taken his hand from me, even when I wasn't willing to obey him completely.
5: Victor Honorato was far more than a rehabilitated criminal. He was transformed. He received his ultimate rehabilitation in 1997, when he was ushered into the presence of the Lord whom he served so faithfully until his death. And friend, that transforming power of God is available to all who receive the Lord Jesus Christ.
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6: 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And our address? Pacific Garden Mission, 1458 South Canal Street, Chicago, Illinois, 60607. So until next time, unless our Lord returns before then, the doors to Pacific Garden Mission are open night and day. 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
1: 13. Thus saith the Lord unto me, Go and get thee a linen girdle, and put it upon thy loins, and put it not in water. So I got a girdle according to the word of the Lord, and put it on my loins. And the word of the Lord came unto me the second time, saying, Take the girdle that thou hast got, which is upon thy loins, and arise. Go to Euphrates, and hide it there in a hole of the rock. So I went, and hid it by Euphrates, as the Lord commanded me. And it came to pass after many days that the Lord said unto me, Arise, go to Euphrates, and take the girdle from thence, which I commanded thee to hide there. Then I went to Euphrates, and digged, and took the girdle from the place where I had hid it. And behold, the girdle was marred, it was profitable for nothing. Then the word of the Lord came unto me, saying, Thus saith the Lord, After this manner will I mar the pride of Judah, and the great pride of Jerusalem. This evil people which refuse to hear my words, which walk in the imagination of their heart, and walk after other gods to serve them, and to worship them, shall even be as this girdle, which is good for nothing. For as the girdle cleaveth to the loins of a man, so have I caused to cleave unto me the whole house of Israel, and the whole house of Judah, saith the Lord, that they might be unto me for a people, and for a name, and for a praise, and for a glory, but they would not hear. Therefore thou shalt speak unto them this word, Thus saith the Lord God of Israel, Every bottle shall be filled with wine, and they shall say unto thee, Do we not certainly know that every bottle shall be filled with wine? Then shalt thou say unto them, Thus saith the Lord, Behold, I will fill all the inhabitants of this land, even the kings that sit upon David's throne, and the priests and the prophets, and all the inhabitants of Jerusalem, with drunkenness. And I will dash them one against another, even the fathers and the sons together, saith the Lord. I will not pity, nor spare, nor have mercy, but destroy them. Hear ye, and give ear. Be not proud, for the Lord hath spoken. Give glory to the Lord your God before he cause darkness, and before your feet stumble upon the dark mountains, and while ye look for light, he turn it into the shadow of death, and make it gross darkness. But if ye will not hear it, my soul shall weep in secret places for your pride, and mine eyes shall weep sore and run down with tears, because the Lord's flock is carried away captive. Say unto the king and to the queen, Humble yourselves, sit down, for your principality shall come down, even the crown of your glory. The cities of the south shall be shut up, and none shall open them. Judah shall be carried away captive, all of it. It shall be wholly carried away captive. Lift up your eyes, and behold them that come from the north. Where is the flock that was given thee, thy beautiful flock? What wilt thou say when he shall punish thee? For thou hast taught them to be captains, and as chief over thee. Shall not sorrows take thee, as a woman in travail? And if thou say in thine heart, Wherefore come these things upon me? For the greatness of thine iniquity are thy skirts discovered, and thy heels made bare. Can the Ethiopian change his skin, or the leopard his spots? Then may ye also do good that are accustomed to do evil. Therefore will I scatter them as the stubble that passeth away by the wind of the wilderness. This is thy lot, the portion of thy measures from me, saith the Lord, because thou hast forgotten me, and trusted in falsehood. Therefore will I discover thy skirts upon thy face, that thy shame may appear. I have seen thine adulteries and thy neighings, the lewdness of thy whoredom, and thine abominations on the hills and the fields. Woe unto thee, O Jerusalem, wilt thou

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1: The word of the Lord that came to Jeremiah concerning the dearth. Judah mourneth, and the gates thereof languish. They are black unto the ground, and the cry of Jerusalem is gone up. And their nobles have sent their little ones to the waters. They came to the pits and found no water. They returned with their vessels empty. They were ashamed and confounded and covered their heads, because the ground is chapped, for there was no rain in the earth. The plowmen were ashamed, they covered their heads. Yea, the hind also calved in the field and forsook it, because there was no grass. And the wild asses did stand in the high places. They sniffed up the wind like dragons, their eyes

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He will now remember their iniquity and visit their sins. Then said the Lord unto me, Pray not for this people, for their good. When they fast, I will not hear their cry, and when they offer burnt offering and an oblation, I will not accept them, but I will consume them by the sword, and by the famine, and by the pestilence. Then said I, Ah, Lord God, behold, the prophets say unto them, Ye shall not see the sword, neither shall ye have famine, but I will give you assured peace in this place. Then the Lord said unto me, The prophets prophesy lies in my name. I sent them not, neither have I commanded them, neither spake unto them. They prophesy unto you a false vision and divination, and a thing of naught, and the deceit of their heart. Therefore thus saith the Lord concerning the prophets that prophesy in my name, And I sent them not, yet they say, Sword and famine shall not be in this land. By sword and famine shall those prophets be consumed, and the people to whom they prophesy shall be cast out in the streets of Jerusalem because of the famine and the sword, and they shall have none to bury them, their wives, nor their sons, nor their daughters, for I will pour their wickedness upon them. Therefore thou shalt say this word unto them, Let mine eyes run down with tears night and day, and let them not cease, for the virgin daughter of my people is broken with a great breach, with a very grievous blow. If I go forth into the field, then behold the slain with the sword, and if I enter into the city, then behold them that are sick with famine. Yea, both the prophet and the priest go about into a land that they know not. Hast thou utterly rejected Judah? Hath thy soul loathed Zion? Why hast thou smitten us, and there is no healing for us? We look for peace, and there is no good, and for the time of healing, and behold trouble. We acknowledge, O Lord, our wickedness, and the iniquity of our fathers, for we have sinned against thee. Do not abhor us, for thy name's sake. Do not disgrace the throne of thy glory. Remember, break not thy covenant with us. Are there any among the vanities of the Gentiles that can cause rain, or can the heavens give showers? Art not thou he, O Lord our God? Therefore we will wait upon thee, for thou hast made all these things.

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1: Think of the last really good action movie you saw. The car chases, the crazy parkour moves, the fight scenes. Chances are, the actors you know aren't actually doing these stunts themselves. Instead, movies rely on body doubles to make these crazy stunts happen safely. A body double is similar in height and appearance, wears the same clothes, and even learns to walk the same way as the actor they are imitating. Likewise, as Christians, we are to be the body double of Christ on earth. As we learn of his character...
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I'm your host, Caleb Roberts. 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So once again, thank you for joining us here today. It's great to be back. I'm here from a long vacation, and we're here to finish up the second season of Believe What's Written. So our topic today is hell is worse than you think. We're gonna cover some basic questions on hell, such as what is hell, who goes to hell, is there any way out of hell, and we're gonna see what happened when the angels of God escorted Enoch through hell, and he describes it in full detail like no other.